0: place that's basically, it's not point A and it's not point B. It's kind of the middle of that.
1: Coming up, Casey talks about the value of being in transition. She also talks about finally reaching a kind of point B and collaborating with an artist she'd long had a strained relationship with, Miranda Lambert.
0: I hadn't talked to her in a really long time. And I think I saw a video of her somewhere and she was riding one of her horses or something. And I thought, like, well, you know, I don't know what we have in common, but we at least have two things, horses and divorces.
1: Casey Musgraves takes you on her journey today. I'm Raina Duras, and this is Conversations from the World Cafe. Warming you up for that, it's Tom Petty. Song from him called Room at the Top.

This is World Cafe. I'm Raina Duris. Have you ever felt impatient to get to where you wanted to go? That could be, you know, sitting in the car on a long trip somewhere, or waiting for that big promotion, or looking for love and feeling like things aren't ever going to be right until you find it. But what if you stop looking at your destination and instead just look around at where you actually are? That's what Kacey Musgraves is doing on her new album, Middle of Nowhere. Coming up, Kacey talks about getting comfortable being in between, both physically and in terms of big life milestones. She also gets into the sound of her new album, where she leans into a more traditional country sound after exploring different genres over the last several years. Our conversation is coming up, but while you wait to get to that destination, you can enjoy the journey with the title track to the new record. This is Middle of Nowhere, Kacey Musgraves on World Cafe. Out there.

0: On World Cafe, there's Kacey Musgraves, Middle of Nowhere, the title track of her new album. I'm Raina Duras. Kacey Musgraves, welcome back to the World Cafe.
1: Thank you, Raina. It's always a pleasure for me to get to speak with you guys. I always look forward to it, so thanks for having me.
0: The feeling is mutual. I'm so glad you're here. And the song that we just heard, it was the first song you wrote for the album, and we hear Pedal Steel. It's got a real country strumming kind of feel to it. Could you talk about how that song maybe became like a North Star for what you wanted this album to sound like?
1: I knew with this record, as I started kind of writing for it, that I wanted to really relish in those traditional country sounds that I'm so familiar with, that I grew up with. They feel like home to me, you know, and I've always sprinkled them out, you know, throughout my records, but I really wanted to lean harder in on purpose on this time, you know? And this album sort of found me in the middle of still promoting Deeper Well and being on tour for that record, and kind of found me healing from a breakup and sort of taking a step back in my life and really reevaluating a lot about where I was and who I was spending my time with. And so I found myself in the most single period of my adult life, about a year and a half or so. And like, that was a long time for me. I had never really experienced that before, but I really learned how to kind of lean in. And during that period, I felt the craving to sort of start writing again. And this song sparked when I went back home to my East Texas tiny hometown called Golden. And I saw this sign that someone had put up in the middle of town that says, Golden, Texas, somewhere in the middle of nowhere. And I was like, okay, somewhere in the middle of nowhere is totally a song. And it also kind of feels like where I'm at in my life right now, you know, kind of relationally, I'm sort of between things. I'm in this sort of liminal space. I don't know what's next. And normally I feel like that would be scary for me, but I really just learned how to just take a deep breath and really embrace the unknown and the uncomfiness of being kind of in between all these certain things. And I found that I really loved it.
0: Yeah. You talked about, you've mentioned it already, but the sort of time spent in these kind of in-between spaces. And that is somewhere we find you on this album, moving in and out of different places. You've got the middle of nowhere. There's Abilene. There's Uncertain Texas, which we'll talk about later. Mexico Honey. Why did you want to explore those liminal spaces?
1: So I got really obsessed with the concept of liminal space. And, you know, when you're talking about a physical liminal space, you know, we're thinking of places that are typically made for passing through. They're not really made to hang out in, so to speak. So your gas stations, airport terminals, like even like an open field, something that has a lot of space to it. And, you know, sometimes these places can feel a bit lonesome or forlorn or slightly eerie when there's no one around. But there's also, so they can be kind of unsettling, but at the same time, there's something that kind of draws you in. And, you know, you can be in a liminal space in terms of your relationship or in between jobs or in a place that's basically, it's not point A and it's not point B. It's kind of the middle of that. And when I really like stopped to think about it, I was like, man, I think a lot of the best times of my life have been had in the middle of nowhere, you know? And so I think the middle of nowhere is kind of a breeding ground for a lot of different possibilities and a lot of different magic to come and fill it in, you know?
0: Yeah.
1: And I'm someone who likes to really like, maybe it's a control freak thing, but I like to define what I'm doing. I like to know where I'm at. I like to know exactly what's going to happen next. And sometimes the magic happens when you allow yourself to not fill in those blanks quite yet.
0: And what did you get from sitting in that space for a while?
1: Oh, I think I gained a lot of confidence knowing that everything's going to be fine if it's not defined right now. And that, you know, when you do take a second to really chill and like, and evaluate what you've got going on, you know, you can feel more solid on your own two feet without adding all these things to try and make yourself feel like, you know, you've got it figured out. And then, you know, so I feel like after I kind of was able to sit with myself and not really, it kind of dropped that fear of being alone, so to speak.
0: Yeah.
1: Then now the things that I have chosen to put back in, whether it's like people or opportunities or whatever, like I feel like they really deserve their place there because they really add. And now I have the space to see, oh, how is this adding? It's not just noise or you know, it's not something that's being chosen out of a reactionary state.
0: Yeah. I also hear on this album, you've always been very good at expressing the sort of capacity to feel multiple feelings at once. And you seem very comfortable with that on this record, like Lonely and Free. I'm happy and sad at the same time. And I'm thinking of your song right now, Loneliest Girl, which I'd like to play in a second. Could you talk about writing that?
1: Yeah. I think, again, it's like it's figuring out that there's nothing more lonely than being in the wrong relationship. And I think I've spent a lot of time, I would say, in wrong relationships, but at the same time, they are such teachers and they make you better. And, you know, maybe they were fitting for that season of your life. And then, you know, ultimately it's time to move on to something else. But there was, I think, a period of time where I would be like, I think even subconsciously felt like, oh, you know, am I better with someone else? And I now know that that's not true. And like, there is a kind of a sovereignty and a power in being choosing to be on your own. And yeah, it's not lonely. It's but I had fun just with like it kind of made me think of, you know, that song, Happiest Girl. I'm the happiest girl in the whole USA. And I was like, just looking at my life, and I was like, man, I don't really go out a lot. I'm not having like these wild hookups. I'm like, I'm kind of like living my best grandma life, and I'm really happy and I kind of love it. Oh, and then some people would say, oh, she's a lonely girl. And I'm like, I'm really not. I'm really happy.
0: Right now, here's Loneliest Girl. It's Kacey Musgraves on World Cafe.

0: Kacey Musgraves' Loneliest Girl from her new album, Middle of Nowhere, on World Cafe. I'm Raina Duras. I'm talking with Kacey Musgraves today. We've been talking about, you know, finding peace and common acceptance in transitional spaces, I guess you could say. Humor is also a way of dealing with discomfort and pain sometimes. And this album, like a lot of your work, has some very funny moments. How does humor play into your processing of your world?
1: Okay, I love to laugh. It's one of my favorite things in the world. And also, to be honest, I just feel like America needs to laugh a little bit more. I just feel like the world needs to laugh more. And there was a lot of humor kind of sprinkled in my earlier songs. And I missed that. I got, you know, I had these other albums to be really introspective. And like, there is still that on this album too. But I just really missed the humor side of things. I mean, like, you won't find a bigger fan of John Prine than me. And like, I just love his songs. And I think, like, you know, there's a time and a place to have like deep feeling, deep thinking songs. And sometimes I just kind of want to laugh. And so it was really fun getting with a lot of my favorite collaborators again for this record, and some of the funniest people that I know: Josh Osborne, Shane McAnally, Luke Laird. Yeah, we laughed a lot. Yeah. So that was really fun.
0: If you're just joining us, my guest today is Kacey Musgraves on World Cafe. We're going to listen to a song in a minute where your sense of humor really shines through. It's the song Dry Spell. Could you talk about writing it?
1: Oh my God. I had the best time writing that song. I was like literally in stitches. I was on the ground. But yeah, Dry Spell, I wrote it down as a song title. Just very, you know, very pertinent to how I was feeling at the time. And I brought it into the writing room that day. And yeah, we just had a blast coming up with all that imagery.
0: Yeah. I mean, the other day I saw this piece online and it was somebody writing kind of in disbelief that Dry Spell had been added to so many country radio stations, given that it's using about, you know, not getting any action and being lonely with a capital H. And when a woman sings about this stuff, it usually doesn't get a warm welcome on country radio. Has it surprised you at all that it's been embraced this way?
1: Hey, you know what? I mean, no better song to break the country radio dry spell than this one, right?
0: Perfect.
1: I mean, I think it's relatable. Like, you know, I think we've all been there where we're like, you know, you look over and you see like two flies doing it on the table next to you and you're like, oh, it must be nice. cool. Everyone is getting action but me. You know, it was funny. It was like, at first, you know, it gets added to the nighttime radio slots where, you know, they want it to be heard first. And that made me laugh. I'm like, well, it'll probably relate to the people in that time slot. And then, you know, but yeah, it is funny. I mean, I think like there are a lot of songs out there that are trying to convince you of like how sexy somebody is. And I'm just like, this is quite the opposite.
0: Yeah. Yeah. I mean, I agree. It is relatable. We're going to listen to it right now on World Cafe. Kacey Musgraves, Dry Spell.

Dry Spell. That's a track from Kacey Musgraves' new album, Middle of Nowhere. After the break, Kacey talks about some of the collaborators she worked with on the album, including one that maybe nobody could have predicted a couple of years ago, even her. That's next on World Cafe.

0: Welcome back to World Cafe. I'm Rena Duris, joined today by Kacey Musgraves, who's just released her new album, Middle of Nowhere.
1: On your last album, it was all you. You had no features, I don't think. And it feels kind of like a party this time. You have Miranda Lambert, Gregory Alan Isakov, Billy Strings, Willie Nelson. Why did you want to open this record up to other people?
2: Oh, I just thought it would just be so fun. And I kept hearing these moments that would be perfect with these iconic voices and other storytellers, you know? So it felt really fitting. I love Billy Strings. I mean, I think he's incredible. And, you know, Gregory Alan Isakov, such a fan of his beautiful music. And then, you know, obviously Willie and Miranda, those are two Texas icons for sure. But yeah, I just thought, like, you know, painting this picture, I thought those storytellers would be nice. And like, to me, they're all people that kind of live on the fringes of country. You know, they kind of step in and out of it in their own way. And this album has a lot to do with borders in my mind. You know, it rides the fences of where country music borders other styles. And I'm always interested in what those places sound like. And then this record, while it's largely a very country album, it does, you know, pull in some. It's a love letter to all these different styles that are cousins. And, you know, I think of a bit of bluegrass, and there's a many different styles of country. And then also, like, I even think of, you know, Zydeco and the accordions and that sound, and Norteño music and ranchera music, the classic regional Mexican music that really has a strong kinship to country. And so I felt really inspired by all those sounds.
1: Yeah. I'm speaking with Kacey Musgraves on World Cafe. Let's talk about one of those collaborations right now. And I think this one kind of does, you know, if we're talking about borders in a way, mm-hmm. I feel like people might see this as breaking down a bit of a border. It's with Miranda Lambert on Horses and Divorces. The lyrics seem to be a nod to your history with her. And just so for people who don't know, Miranda Lambert, like you said, also from Texas, had a hit in 2011 with a song that you co-wrote called Mama's Broken Heart. It sounds like this.

0: So that song was supposed to be one that you released. How were things between you guys after that?
1: It was a tough situation. You know, we knew each other growing up and we were two singers from nearby small towns. She, you know, took her path and I took mine and kind of went our own ways, I guess, so to speak. And then, you know, I was faced with an interesting situation when, you know, I was a staff songwriter for years writing for other artists. And then also on the side was kind of saving songs that I loved for myself. And I eventually got offered a record deal and decided that I felt good about putting my own record together. And so Mama's Broken Heart was actually supposed to be like my first single on my first like major label release. And it's sort of rare when an artist artistically aligns with when a label and an artist artistically align. That doesn't always really happen. You know, there's the business side always has a different idea of what, you know, should happen largely. And then the artist has kind of their wishes. And in this case, we both were on the same page and I loved the song so much. And it finally felt like I had found something for me. And, you know, and then one day I get notified that the song had been pitched to Miranda without my consent. I didn't even have any idea of it. And she loved the song and she wanted it. And so I was in this like weird position of like, oh, like that's supposed to be, you know, and I'm a very visual person. Once I get my heart set on something, I'm envisioning the entire world. I'm painting the pictures in my mind. I'm making the videos. I'm like, you know, I really go for it in my mind. And so I just kind of had to switch gears and it was just like an unforeseen, circumstance. And, you know, we had the history of growing up together or nearby each other. And but I had other co-writers to think about on the song. And I thought, you know, damn, and it's important for me to have hits with other artists, but it's time for me to put my own story out there. Like, what do I do? You know, it did cause some friction and, you know, media doesn't help when, you know, they pick up on something and they, you know, pit, especially like younger females against each other. If there's a story there, there's a headline and, it builds on itself and, you know, then there you are. But ultimately I'm really, really glad I decided to let go of the song, and let her cut it. I sang harmonies on her version and, you know, she put out a great version of it and it ended up going number one and I think was a career changer for her. And it was a career changer for me too, in its own way. And it also forced me to write more songs. And so I ended up writing Merry-Go-Round, which was my, ended up being my first single. And I think in hindsight made way more sense for me artistically and lyrically and like aesthetically even. So in the end we both won.
0: Yeah. And so what prompted you to reach out to her to do a song together?
1: I hadn't talked to her in a really long time. And I think I saw a video of her somewhere and she was riding one of her horses or something. And I thought like, well, I mean, you know, I don't know what we have in common, but we at least have two things, horses and divorces. And all this time has passed, you know, and I was like, that'd be a good song. And then I was like, well, I mean, what if I wrote it with her? What if it was a duet? What if? I kind of was in this like, why not kind of mindset. And I reached out to her. I think I was in Australia and I was just like, hey, I have this idea. And if anybody would get it, it would be you. I was like, I know I haven't talked to you in forever, but and she hit me back and she was like, well, send it over. And I was like, I think I need to call you and explain this. And she was down and we laughed and ended up writing it one afternoon. And
0: that's it? Just one afternoon? That's awesome.
1: Yeah, it came out pretty quickly. We wrote it with our friend Shane McAnally and had a lot of laughs. We talked about all the weirdness and we were both just like, look, we're older now. Both don't have time for that anymore. And, you know.
0: Yeah. How does it feel having a song like when you hear it now and you like hear you guys?
1: I love the song. It's great. And I mean, like, I just think it's great because it's real. You know, it's not like this contrived story. It's like it really is really real. It could be more real, you know. It's not saying like, hey, we don't have to be best friends, but we do have this couple things in common. We got a few things in common and we're just going to sit down and have a beer about it.
0: Let's listen. This is Horses and Divorces featuring Miranda Lambert. It is Casey Musgraves on World Cafe.

0: On World Cafe, you just heard Kacey Musgraves joined by Miranda Lambert for Horses and Divorces. It's on Kacey's new album, Middle of Nowhere. My name is Raina Duras. Kacey Musgraves is my guest today. You've said that this is an album for two-stepping, and you want people to dance to it like you would at a dance hall in a small Texas town. I went two-stepping for the first time like last year in Austin, and it was so much fun. For someone who has never been out two-stepping in Texas, could you kind of explain what that's like?
1: It's so fun. It's one of my favorite things to do when I'm back home. But so dance halls, they kind of came to be in the maybe 20s or 30s around predominantly the Texas Hill Country, well, really all over the state. And then Oklahoma, I know, you know, they exist in other places too. But they were sort of a place of community, like recreation, you know. And when they weren't being a dance hall and bands, you know, bands would come through and play, but when they weren't being used as a dance hall, it would be a center of recreation for the town. It could be like a skating rink, or like they could hold town discussions there or whatever. So it was really just a place of gathering and a place of music and a place for families. And then it was kind of during the making of this record, when I had, you know, come back to Texas more to hang, I found myself out in Austin one night and went two-step in, and it was just such a beautiful, fun night. And I mean, obviously I've done that before, but this night struck me different, just seeing so many different people, so many different kinds of people from different backgrounds all dancing together. They're all, you know, they're all in their Western wear, and they're all, you know, just dancing with each other from all these different ages and backgrounds. And it was beautiful. And it just felt like, man, the dance floor and music is just this great equalizer. And if we could only just set our differences aside for a minute and come together and two-step together, like how awesome would that be, you know? And so it made me like just really crave those old country standards that people would move around the dance floor to, two-step in, shuffling, waltzes, whatever. And yeah, it was just really fun to like imagine that while I was creating a lot of these songs.
0: Mm-hmm. My guest right now is Kacey Musgraves on World Cafe. Two-stepping and line dancing is also popular on the other side of the border in Mexico, too. It might be called different things, but it's very similar. And it sounds like you're kind of bouncing back and forth between that border line. You've got the accordion on Horses and Divorces, and in the next song that I want to talk about, which we'll get to in a second. Tell me about bringing in that Mexican musical influence.
1: During the making of this record, I found myself experiencing a really beautiful life in Mexico and going and visiting more and more. And now I spend most of my time down there. And I've always had a huge affinity for Mexican culture and music. I mean, obviously growing up in Texas, we're obviously neighbors. So there's always been a bit of that floating around. And one of my all-time favorite artists of time and space is Selena, you know. There will never be another Selena, and she's the queen, and that's that. But going in and experiencing more Mexican culture, I really started to see just how similar everything is, and how there's this beautiful kinship between traditional Mexican music and traditional country music. It's a lot of the same instrumentation, a lot of the same subject matter. It's coming from the same heart, you know, it's just wrapped up in different languages. And I just felt really inspired by that. And there's even just such a beautiful kinship between like the vaquero cowboy culture in Mexico and what we have here in Texas. And, you know, Texas was Mexico at one point. And so there's like an undeniable kinship there. And it naturally made its way into the music just in little bits. And like, I've just been inspired like to cover some Spanish songs, like some of my shows. And like when we were in Mexico City for Deeper Well, I got to bring up this beautiful mariachi band that was there in Mexico City. And we did this song called Tu Solo Tu, which is like it's a classic. Selena made it popular in her time, but it's been around long before that. But it's just really fun.
0: I'm speaking with Kacey Musgraves on World Cafe. Her new album is called Middle of Nowhere. The last song I want to play from the album is one that, like I said, has that Mexican musical influence. And it does sound so natural with the country side of it. And it ties into the themes we've been talking about being comfortable in an in-between space, maybe comfortable not knowing. And that song is Uncertain Texas. And reading about Uncertain Texas, by the way, led me down a rabbit hole of interesting Texas place names. And I think Texas might have the lock on amazing town names. Noodle, Ding Dong, Telephone Texas.
1: Telephone.
0: Jot them down.
1: Valentine.
0: Yes, these are amazing.
1: Valentine. I mean, I'm from, the town next to where I'm from is called Quitman. It's literally spelled Quitman, but it's put together. Sissy Spacek is from there, fun fact. And they even have like a Sissy Spacek like lane or road or whatever. There's a ton of good ones. But Uncertain Texas is a very small town in the eastern corner of Texas, close to Louisiana. And that part of Texas, if you're familiar with it, can get real strange. It's over by, there's a lake called Caddo Lake, and it's huge. And there's all this folklore and mysteries, and there's moss hanging in the trees. I mean, it's a really special, cool place. But Uncertain Texas is over there, and it's a real place. It's a real town. But I just got tickled thinking about, what if it's a place where... the people that live there, like, no one can make up their mind. Are they all uncertain, you know? And I had just, like I said, gone through this breakup and was really just evaluating, like, why do I pick

0: Anyway, but I was just like, okay, uncertain. Is that like, is this where all those guys live? Like, you know what I mean? Is anybody certain there?
1: So Willie's on the track, and how do we hear him here?
0: Well, this is luckily, this isn't the first time that I've gotten to collab with Willie. He's just everybody's favorite gangster grandpa. But we couldn't just have Willie, we had to have Trigger as well. So he is slinging some guitar on this song, too.
1: Kacey Musgraves featuring Willie Nelson, Uncertain Texas.

0: A song from Kacey Musgraves' new album, Middle of Nowhere. She is joined by Willie Nelson for that one. It's called Uncertain Texas. Middle of Nowhere is out now. Kacey Musgraves has been my guest today on World Cafe. It's always such a joy to talk to you and have you on the show, Kacey. Thank you so much for being here.
1: Thank you. And like I said, I always really look forward to the conversations that I get to have with you guys. It's actually really fun for me. So thank you so much.
0: Thank you. I'm Raina Duras, back in a moment with more World Cafe.

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Subscribe there. There's tons of full live performances, full sessions for you there. Now, one of the first songs Casey Musgraves ever wrote was called Burn One with John Prine. She never did get to quote unquote burn one with him, but she did get to sing it to him on stage at least once back in 2015. She also wrote the song Cardinal from her last album about him, so it feels right to play some John Prine now. Here's Angel from Montgomery on World Cafe.

0: Human. That is Brandi Carlile from her latest album, Returning to Myself. And that's it for this hour of World Cafe. Thank you again to Casey Musgraves for being on the show today and World Cafe producer Miguel Perez for his work on this session. Also, thank you to our affiliate stations across the country who bring this show to you. We produce it at WXPN at the University of Pennsylvania in Philadelphia. I'm Raina Duris. 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

In early 1963, radio stations across the country were playing that hit from 19-year-old Jan Bradley, Mama Didn't Lie. She was born in Vahalia, Mississippi, and grew up in Robbins, Illinois, a suburb of Chicago. A record label owner named Don Talty heard Bradley singing with a group called The Passions at a high school talent show and signed her to a management and recording contract. After graduation, Jan Bradley auditioned for songwriter and producer Curtis Mayfield, who at that time was performing with The Impressions. Mayfield wrote a song for her, We Girls, which was released on Don Talty's formal label, and it did pretty well around the Midwest. Mayfield wrote another song for her, Mama Didn't Lie, which also came out on the formal label. Once that song started attracting attention, Chess Records bought the record and Jan Bradley's contract and released Mama Didn't Lie nationally. It went to number 8 on the R&B chart, number 14 on the pop chart. After the success of Mama Didn't Lie, Chess Records and Curtis Mayfield got into a dispute over publishing, and Jan Bradley wasn't able to work with Mayfield anymore. She released a few more minor hits on the Chess label, and then, still managed by Don Talty, she released records on several other labels. Jan Bradley retired from performing in the early 1970s, intending to spend time raising her grandchildren. But if her grandchildren ever catch the 1988 John Waters movie Hairspray, they'll hear Grandma singing her biggest hit. Welcome to the Soul Kitchen. I'm Wayne Winkler, here with 4 hours of the coolest records ever made. Jan Bradley was still a teenager when she cut Mama Didn't Lie. She wasn't alone. The 1960s saw a lot of growth and development in the music-making industry. Teenagers had become the largest consumers in the sale of recorded music. This was also a period when new teenage musical personalities began to appear. They went by stage names like Little Carl Carlton, Little Stevie Wonder, Little Janis, Little Jimmy Gandy, Little Gary Ferguson, Little Dion, Five Stair Steps and QB, Darrow Fletcher, Patty Austin, and others. We're going to hear some of their music in about an hour as we present Howard Burchett's show, Teen Soul, the 1960s. Ray DeRoge was a New York City songwriter who was at his peak in the 1970s, writing songs for Sammy Taylor, The Street People, Debbie Taylor, and several others. In 1973, a singer named Ann Bailey cut one of his songs for the Wand label. On November 24, 1973, Billboard magazine took note of the record in its first time around column. The item reads, and I quote, "Song carries the fire of a gospel tune, but the message is more secular. Ann is a powerful vocalist who needs the right tune to crack through." Evidently, this tune wasn't the right tune, and I couldn't find any more information about her, so I guess she never did get the right tune. But this is a really nice one that should have done more for her. Ann Bailey with Sweeping Your Dirt Under My Rug.

That's Little Milton from 1966. We got the winning hand. Little Milton Campbell had a sound that blended blues and soul, which was a good fit for Chess Records, a bridge between the blues that made Chess successful in the 1950s and the soul music that was selling in the 1960s. Milton recorded for the Chess subsidiary label Checker and was one of the hottest performers on that label. He had a national hit in 1965 with We're Gonna Make It, and everyone at Chess Records was sure he'd follow that up with another hit. Unfortunately, We Got the Winning Hand didn't live up to expectations. I'm Wayne Winkler in the Soul Kitchen, and coming up at the top of the hour, we've got Teen Soul from the 1960s, music from performers too young to legally sign a contract. Some of the songs were hits, some not, but we'll hear some great records from some young talents. Little Milton Campbell, who we just heard, helped start the career of Fontella Bass. Little Milton's band leader, Oliver Sane, was the one who discovered Fontella. At the time, she was a piano player, and that's what Sane hired her to do. He found out she could sing when Little Milton missed a gig. Sane asked Fontella to sing and found out she could sing really well. Sane later split from Little Milton, and Fontana went with him, along with another singer Sane had hired, Bobby McClure. But eventually, both Bass and McClure left Sane and moved to Chicago. Fontella's records had been produced by Little Milton and distributed by Chess Records, so the folks at Chess already knew her and signed her and Bobby McClure. Bass and McClure made a few records as a duo, and their first hit came in early 1965. Fontella Bass and Bobby McClure. Don't mess up a good thing.

The Radiance from 1965, Ain't No Big Thing. The members of the Radiance met when they were singing in the youth choir of Greater Harvest Baptist Church in Chicago. They formed a gospel group, but when they began looking for a record contract, they found that record companies weren't very interested in gospel groups. The Radiance concentrated on secular music and signed with Chess Records. They didn't have much success, and in 1964, when tenor singer Green McLaurin got drafted and left the group, other members left as well. Lead singer Maurice McAllister and baritone Wallace Sampson continued the group as a trio with Leonard Caston Jr. That version of the Radiance had a hit with the song Voice Your Choice. Their follow-up record, Ain't No Big Thing, also did well, but their records were poorly promoted, and the Radiance finally threw in the towel. I'm Wayne Winkler in the Soul Kitchen. Good evening, Mrs. Goodwasser. Eddie Campbell and Ernie Johnson were both born in Texas, and they got together singing gospel in Phoenix, Arizona. They did some work doing background vocals on a few records, then in 1963 began making their own records. Tracking their career can be sort of confusing because some of the singles were credited to Eddie and Ernie, Ernie and Eddie, The New Bloods, or Ernie and Ed. They went through a dozen or more record companies: Nightingale, Tomorrow, Eastern, 20th Century Fox, Shazam, Columbia, Artco, Revue, and Buddha, among others. Chess Records, like most large independent labels, often leased records from smaller labels and gave them wider distribution. That's what they did with Eddie and Ernie's 1966 release, I Believe She Will.

0: That's Freddie Robinson, the Creeper. Freddie Robinson was born in Memphis and raised in Arkansas, and he got to hear a lot of great blues music as he grew up. He was inspired by guitarist Joe Willie Wilkins to take up that instrument. He moved to Chicago in 1956 and worked with harmonica players Birmingham Jones and Little Willie Anderson. Harmonica virtuoso Little Walter hired Robinson, and that put Robinson in a position to hear and work with players like Luther Tucker and Robert Jr. Lockwood. While on tour with Little Walter, Robinson had a chance to watch a jazz band working, playing for music charts. Robinson, like most blues guitarists, most guitarists in general, I think, played by ear. But Robinson wanted to learn the instrument and the music more completely, and he began taking lessons at the Chicago School of Music. His musical sophistication and his jazz leanings made some blues men wary of him. When Robinson worked with Howlin' Wolf, Wolf told him, "Don't bring me none of that Dizzy Gillespie music." He played it straight the way Wolf wanted it, and Freddie Robinson's guitar work can be heard on Wolf's classic recordings Spoonful, Backdoor Man, and Wang Dang Doodle. In the mid-1960s, Robinson worked with Chicago-based performers like Jerry Butler and Syl Johnson, and he cut records on his own from time to time. Freddie Robinson released The Creeper on the Checker label in 1966. You're in the Soul Kitchen on Public Radio 89.5 WETS-FM, Johnson City, Tennessee.
1: The 1960s was the growth and development period for modern R&B and soul music in America. Teenagers made up a large portion of the record store purchases. It also was a period when new teenage musical personalities began to appear. During this hour, we will sample a few of these artists who recorded music between 1963 and 1969. Welcome to Teen Soul, 60s Soul, and I am your host today, Howard Burchette. Let's go back to 1963 and listen to a hit record from the third album by Little Stevie Wonder called Fingertips on Teen Soul, 60s Soul.
2: Yeah! Yeah!

healthy soul today. The Five Stair Steps out of Chicago, You Waited Too Long, which was a 1966 single by this family act, featuring a 15-year-old Clarence Burke Jr., their first recording. Bungie and Judy, now that was a 1967 single on Buddha Records, featuring 17-year-old Bungie Makeba, who was the daughter of Miriam Makeba, and also her partner, the young teenage Judy White, who was the daughter of folk singer Josh White. Bungie and Judy. Carl Carlton from a 1965 release, Nothing No Sweeter Than Love, and 12-year-old Carl Carlton was from Detroit, Michigan. Little Stevie Wonder, also from Detroit, Michigan, Fingertips. And Fingertips was from a Tamla LP called Recorded Live, The 12-Year-Old Genius. Stevie Wonder. He was actually 13 when Fingertips was released. We are ending this segment of Teen Soul, 60s Soul, with the first release by The Emotions, or the Hutchison Sisters, from a 1967 single called I Can't Stand No More Heartaches, which featured 16-year-old Wanda Hutchison and 14-year-old Sheila.

on Teen Soul 60 Soul with arrangements by Tom Tom Washington. Little Jimmy Gandy from a 1969 single on Roulette Records, I'm Not Like the Others. Little Janice, who was a teenage guitarist, vocalist, and songwriter, Since You've Been Gone, and that is from her only album in 1969 called Today's Youth, Tomorrow the World. On Pizzazz Records. Hey, the Five Stair Steps in QB once again, the Burke Family, Baby Make Me Feel So Good from 1969 on their Love's Happening album, produced by Curtis Mayfield. 15-year-old Kenny Burke was the lead vocalist on that. The debut of the Jackson 5 was our second recording today called Big Boy. Back in 1968, it was released on Steel Town Records, and it featured a 10-year-old Michael Jackson. We started this segment out with a 1966 single on D-Town Records featuring two brothers, Curtis and Moses Boone. I've Got Heartaches, and they performed as the Little Soul Brothers. All right, we're going to go back to Chicago and end this set with the Love Lights. They were a Chicago high school female trio, and their lead vocalist was singer and songwriter Patty Hamilton. How Can I Tell My Mom and Dad That I've Been Bad? From 1969 on Teen Soul, 60s Soul.

Well, that's real nice. On Teen Soul 60 Soul, Little Dion, Like They Do. That was a 1967 release by this Jackie Wilson protege. He was fantastic, too. Little Gary Ferguson was another one, A Mother's Love, and he was from the Dallas, Texas area, and this single also was released in 1967. The Sequins, which were a vocal trio out of California, featured 17-year-old Patrice Holloway and her sister, 19-year-old Brenda Holloway, who later would become a Motown star. I'll Be Satisfied from 1965. The Sequins. A very young Patty Austin was a part of this segment as well. A Most Unusual Boy from 1965 on Coral Records. And Patty Austin was only 15 years old when they released that track. Daryl Fletcher was a teenage soul artist from the 1960s. And we listened to his track from 1965 called The Pain Gets a Little Deeper, and Daryl Fletcher was 15 years old that particular year. We will end our show with a group that was associated with the Isley Brothers, and they released this track back in 1969 on Buddha Records. Big Things come in small packages, and they call themselves the Young Gents. This has been Teen Soul 60 Soul, and I'm Howard Purchase.

Thanks to Howard Burchett for producing the hour we just heard. One teenage soul singer we didn't hear in that hour was Joanne Garrett, one of the prettiest soprano voices on the Chess Records label. She grew up in the Maxwell Street area in Chicago, later moving with her family to the Robert Taylor Homes housing project. Her first record, Stay By My Side, was picked up for distribution by Chess and was a local hit in the spring of 1966. Joanne Garrett never got national attention, but her records were hits in Chicago. She recorded for the Duo label with iconic producer Andre Williams, then went back to Chess Records for an album release in 1969. None of her work attracted attention outside Chicago, although her records would later become underground hits on the British Northern Soul scene. At some point, Joanne Garrett simply dropped out of sight. In 2022, the magazine Chicago Reader printed an article about Garrett, asking readers to pass on any information they might have about her. I wasn't able to find any further information about her. But here's her first record from 1966, Joanne Garrett, Stay By My Side.

The Soul Children with Midnight Sunshine. The Soul Children weren't actually children. The group came about when Sam and Dave left Stax Records, costing the label one of their most successful acts. David Porter and Isaac Hayes had written songs and produced records for Sam and Dave, and now they had a big hole in their work schedule. Rather than create another duo like Sam and Dave, which they thought would be too predictable, they created the Soul Children, two men and two women. They never really scored any real hits, but they stayed with Stax Records until that company folded in the mid-1970s. Soul Kitchen is produced without artificial ingredients in the studios of WETS-FM, public radio from East Tennessee State University. I'm what's left of Wayne Winkler. Jackie Ross got her start singing gospel in St. Louis, Missouri. Both her parents were preachers, and she performed on their radio show. After her father died in 1954, Jackie moved to Chicago. Sam Cooke signed her to his Sar record label, and she put out a single entitled Hard Times, then worked as a singer in Syl Johnson's band. Jackie Ross signed with Chess Records in 1964 and released Selfish One, which got to number 11 on the pop chart. A lot of singers had success with songs that went along with popular dances, and Chess Records caught the beginning of a new dance craze in 1965. Teenagers in Chicago were doing a dance called the Jerk and Twine, combining two popular dances, the Jerk and the Twine. Chess hoped Jackie Ross would have a hit with a song made just for this new dance, and it did fairly well in Chicago. But nationally, the record only got to number 85. From 1965, here's Jackie Ross with Jerk and Twine.

Mitty Collier, I had a talk with my man. Mitty Collier was a gospel singer from Birmingham, Alabama. She sang with groups like the Hayes Ensemble and the Lloyd Reese Singers, but Mitty Collier was also a college student, an English major. Gospel gigs didn't pay well, so to help pay her tuition, she sometimes sang rhythm and blues in local nightclubs. On a visit to Chicago in 1959, she entered a talent contest at the Regal Theater. She won the contest and won the next 6 weeks in a row. That got her a spot on a show with B.B. King and Etta James, which led to a contract with Chess Records. Her first hit was a cover of Little Johnny Taylor's Part-Time Love, but her best-known song was her secularized version of James Cleveland's gospel song, I Had a Talk with God Last Night. I Had a Talk with My Man reached number 4 on Cashbox Magazine's R&B chart in 1964. Walter Jackson isn't as well remembered as he should be, since he had a string of R&B hits in the 1960s. Born in Pensacola, Florida, in 1938, Jackson grew up in Detroit. He contracted polio as a child and, as a result, used crutches for the rest of his life. He cut his first record in 1959 as a member of the Velvetones, then began singing in nightclubs as a solo performer. He auditioned for Motown Records but was rejected. Then Carl Davis heard Jackson singing in a nightclub. Carl Davis was the artist and repertoire director for Columbia Records, and he persuaded Jackson to sign with Columbia and move to Chicago. Jackson wound up on Columbia's subsidiary label, OK, which Carl Davis ran. Jackson's first hit was a song written by Curtis Mayfield and produced by Mayfield and Carl Davis. It's All Over hit the charts in 1964. Other minor hits followed, Suddenly I'm All Alone, Welcome Home, It's an Uphill Climb to the Bottom, and Speak Her Name. This one came out in 1966. Walter Jackson, After You,

Donnie Elbert, everything to me. Donnie Elbert was a singer and songwriter who wrote or co-wrote more than 100 songs and recorded for a variety of record labels from the mid-1950s to the late 1970s. Donnie Elbert began his career in Buffalo, New York, with a doo-wop group called the Vibraharps, but went solo after a couple of years. Elbert's first solo release on the Deluxe label, What Can I Do, went to number 12 on the R&B chart in 1957. He went on to record for Red Top, VJ, Parkway, Cub, Checker, All Platinum, Avco, Embassy, and Polydor, among others. Everything to Me came out on the Checker label in 1963. I'm Wayne Winkler, the Bionic Melungeon, here in the Soul Kitchen. Andy Mack was a singer from Washington, D.C., who recorded for the Chess label. He was born Andy Magruder and cut his first record as lead singer for the Five Blue Notes. He later joined the Spaniels, singing lead on their final hit, I Know, from 1961. His solo career was brief. He cut a single for Chess Records in 1964, and that was pretty much it. The A-side of that single was entitled Later Than You Think. We're going to hear the B-side. Andy Mack from 1964, Do You Want to Go?

The Knight Brothers from 1965, Temptation Bout to Get Me. They weren't actually named Knight, and they weren't even brothers. The Knight Brothers were a duo from Washington, D.C., Jimmy Diggs and Richard Dunbar. They sang together in a doo-wop group called the Starlighters and made some records in the late 1950s. Dunbar and Diggs formed a duo in 1963. Why they called themselves the Knight Brothers, I don't know. Jimmy Diggs also sang with a group called the Carltons, and both groups signed with Checker Records in Chicago. The Carltons had some success with their first records, but the Knight Brothers' records were flops until 1965, when they released Temptation Bout to Get Me. That record went to number 12 on the R&B chart, but only got to number 70 on the pop chart. Subsequent releases went nowhere, and before long, the Knight Brothers were history. But they left us with a great record that deserved more attention than it ever got. I'm Wayne Winkler in the Soul Kitchen, playing some of the coolest records ever made, and right now we really need some of these cool records. Will Hatcher pretty much had all the bases covered in the Detroit music scene. He was a singer, a songwriter, arranger, and producer. He founded the record labels Rivertown and Wheelsville. He also founded the Wheelsville Record Productions Company and was the co-founder of the music publishing company Hatteras Music. Where did this guy find time to sing? This one came out on the Wand label in 1975. Will Hatcher, Who Am I Without You, Baby?

From 1969, that's 100 Proof Aged in Soul. I've come to save you, whether you want me to or not. The group was put together by the former Motown production team of Lamont Dozier and Eddie and Brian Holland. After they left Motown Records in a dispute over money, which was a common reason people left Motown, they started their own labels, including Hot Wax, which released that cut. They didn't wait for talented acts to walk in the door. They created them using talent they knew from other projects. 100 Proof Aged in Soul included lead singer Joe Stubbs, formerly of the Falcons and the Contours, and the brother of Levi Stubbs of the Four Tops. You're in the Soul Kitchen. I'm Wayne Winkler. In 1950, when he was 14 years old, Sylvester Thompson moved with his family from Mississippi to Chicago. The family's next-door neighbor in Chicago was bluesman Magic Sam, and before long, Sylvester was playing guitar for Sam, Billy Boy Arnold, Howlin' Wolf, and Jimmy Reed. Under the name Syl Johnson, he made his first solo record in 1959 and began racking up some moderately successful hits by the mid-1960s. By the 1970s, Johnson was doing some production work. He produced a song for Nate Evans called Main Squeeze, which was released on the Twinight label. But for some reason, some copies of that single had Syl Johnson's voice rather than Nate Evans. Maybe that version was a demo vocal that Johnson had recorded. In any event, Johnson took the song to High Records, which released a different version of the song in 1978 as the B-side to a single, which featured Johnson's version of the Benny King song, Stand By Me. From 1978, here's Syl Johnson with Main Squeeze.

The OJs from 1973, People Keep Telling Me. The group formed in Canton, Ohio in 1958 when the members were all students at McKinley High School. They were first known as the Triumphs, then the Mascots, and cut their first record in 1961. In 1963, they renamed themselves after Cleveland disc jockey Eddie OJ. OJ was also part of a talent management team that included New York DJ Frankie Crocker, and that team handled the OJ's career. The OJs were a moderately successful touring act and released a few minor hits in the 1960s, but by 1972, they considered leaving the music business. Two members of the group, Bill Iles and Bobby Massey, did leave, but the remaining three, Eddie Levert, William Powell, and Walter Williams, signed with Philadelphia International Records, headed by producers Leon Huff and Kenny Gamble. That's when the OJs' career took off with hits like Backstabbers, For the Love of Money, Love Train, Livin' for the Weekend, and others. The song People Keep Telling Me was written by the songwriting team of Gene McFadden and John Whitehead. Was it time to go already? I guess so. I'm Wayne Winkler in the Soul Kitchen, and I hope you'll join me again next week for some sweet soul music. I've always been fascinated by people whose parents named them General. Let's face it, naming your son General sets some pretty high expectations for him. It's also going to be kind of awkward if he's ever in the Army. But there have been a couple of generals in soul music. General Johnson was the lead singer of The Showmen and the chairman of the board. He had that unique voice that led the song Give Me Just a Little More Time. And then there's General Crook. He was born General Columbus Crook in Mound Bayou, Mississippi, grew up in Greenville, Mississippi, and moved to Chicago when he was 17. He was a funky singer and made a name for himself in the local nightclubs and signed with Capitol Records in 1969. He recorded with the Salty Peppers, an early version of Earth, Wind, and Fire, and released a couple of singles that didn't catch on. Capitol dropped him, and General Crook then signed with a tiny little record company, Down to Earth Records. His first single with them, Gimme Some, went to number 22 on the R&B chart in 1970. He charted again in 1971 with What Time Is It, which went to number 31. Those chart positions were okay, but not what you might expect from a man named General. Crook then signed with Wand Records and released a few hits for them. In 1973, he did The Best Years of My Life, and in 1974, Tell Me What You Gonna Do. Later in 1974, General Crook released his best-known song, Fever in the Funk House. But just before that, he released this one. From 1974, General Crook. Thanks, but no thanks.

0: day long.
1: This is Blues Before Sunrise. Each week, we examine the forgotten pages of blues heritage, dusting off records by obscure and unknown artists, as well as the immortal bluesmen. So we hope you'll take the time to listen along with us on Blues Before Sunrise.
0: Yeah, yeah. Taters and tomatoes and a bedding.

There's Marian Abernathy. It's sort of interesting. She's listed here not as Marian Abernathy, but as the blues woman and the crying blues. And Bob Kester pointed out to me that there was another version of Blues Before Sunrise, even as though it wasn't billed as such. It's actually on a CD, Buddy Banks and his sextet on the West Coast, featuring Marian Abernathy. Gets us started on this week's edition of Blues Before Sunrise. It's the Blues Heritage Showcase, and I'm your host, Steve Cushing. For the next 5 hours, I'll be spinning some forgotten sounds, blowing the dust off the lost records. We hope that you'll hang around and tune in and dig some of this stuff along with us. Our opening set this week belongs to Joe Williams, accompanied by Count Basie and the orchestra. These are all from 1959 and 1960.

Yeah, Joe Williams, along with Count Basie and the band, late 50s and 1960. We started with the side September 1959, his rendition of Every Day I Have the Blues. Then from September 1960, a tune called Mean Mistreater. We had Joe Williams covering Big Bill Brunzi and one of his hit recordings, Keep Your Hands on Your Heart, from September of 1960, and wrapped it up with Shake, Rattle, and Roll, September 1959. And from the sound of Joe Williams with Count Basie in the band, let's listen to Dinah Washington.

satisfies my soul. I've got a fine, fine daddy that satisfies my soul. And every time he loves me, I just can't keep the score. He's fine and mellow. There are things I can't explain. The way my baby loves me, he's driving me insane. Yes, he's a fine, fine daddy, and he satisfies my soul. Every time he loves me, I give up all my gold. He's 5'3". He's got a new fandangle oven that makes a fool of me. Yes, he's a fine, fine daddy.

down to Washington, and a set of signs all on the Mercury label. Let's see. I guess we got one that was not the year 1950. We started with Big Deal from May of 1950, Teddy Stewart, who was the drummer, and his orchestra there. Then Fine Fine Daddy from February 1951, Walter Buchanan and his orchestra. Walter was the bass player in that band, I believe. We heard I Want to Be Loved from May of 1950, back with Teddy Stewart and the orchestra. And we ramped it up with a side of September of 1950, I Cross My Fingers, with Jimmy Carroll and the orchestra, including strings. Dinah Washington, right here on Blues Before Sunrise. It's the Blues Heritage Showcase. I'm Steve Cushing, and I was looking for somebody else to play. How about some sides by Louis Armstrong? Every great once in a while, I like to go back. I'm not sure if these... I particularly like the things that he had with the big band, which he had for a short while, but I think these are all small combos. Let's check them out. First one is from May of 1938. It's Louis Armstrong.

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0: elder is in bad humor this morning. 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He that is amongst you without sin, let him throw the first rock. What it says is, let him cast the first stone. But I ain't taking no chances on you all misunderstanding me. For 20 years, you all been throwing rocks at one another. But you wasn't satisfied. You had to come and throwing them at me. Nothing. But I ain't gonna warn you all no more. But in the language of that great prophet Henry Shakespeare, watch your step. Watch your step. What did Nicodemus say? I said, what did Nicodemus say? He said, wash me, and I shall be whiter than snow.
1: Amen.
0: That's all right, too. There's a lot of you all here this morning think you've been washed. You ain't even been sponged. Can't no use grunting. All night before last Thanksgiving, I think it was long about midnight, a certain brother, he's sitting right here out there. This certain brother was coming down the road toting a bag, and he sees another brother toting another bag and getting over a fence. Both bags was occupied. Now, neither one of these brothers spoke, but a sound from the bag of the brother on the fence indicated that he had procured the main article for his Thanksgiving dinner. Now, the other certain brother had in his bag a member of the same family, but it wasn't exactly the kind of a bird generally used for Thanksgiving dinner. And this filled that certain brother's heart so full of jealousy and malice that he goes straight home and tells his wife what he sees. And that does settle it.
1: It's the truth.
0: You know it's the truth. You know it's the truth. His wife tells her sister. Her sister tells her friend. And the first thing I know, every member of this congregation here is whispering around that I had stole a turkey. Ain't no use fewing. In the future, any of you all that throws rocks at me, I'm going to throw them back at you. And when I start throwing, friends, I shall miss nobody. There's silence. Now that certain brother I've been talking about will kindly lead us in prayer.
1: There now. The scripture says that who the God would last destroy, they first make mad.
0: Oh, no now.
1: And the elder each more sure is acting crazy.
2: Now,
1: on last Thursday night, who was it that I had to almost tote home?
0: Now, wait a minute, wait a minute.
1: That I almost had to carry home bodily?
0: Now,
1: yes, he was so full of Applejack. And who was it?
0: Ooh.

0: down in Sister Mimi Crawford.
1: Doxology. Doxology. Doxology. Use all the doors. Use all the doors. We are all leaving now.

isn't it? But the melody lingers on. You and the song have gone, but the melody lingers on. The moon descending, but it's found the break of dawn.

Louis Armstrong with a set. We started the set with Love Walked In from May of 1938. It sounded as though that was the big band there. We followed with I Can't Give You Anything But Love from June of 1938. Then you heard Lewis do, there was an A and a B side of, these are covers of Burt Williams' famed sermons from much earlier in the century, Elder Eatmore's Sermon on Throwing Stones from August of 1938. And we wrapped it up with Louis Armstrong and the Mills Brothers team together. The song has ended from June of 1938. Several years ago, I came into a little bit of money, and one of the things I did, I went online and found a 20 CD set of the complete recordings of Louis Armstrong, and it was a great investment. Every once in a while, find some real nuggets there. It's Blues Before Sunrise. I'm Steve Cushing, and time now for some Hep Harmony. Let's call on the Cats and the Fiddle.

0: Brady, what do you want to do? Wake up all the fish around here?
1: I don't care if I do it. Hell,
0: shut up, I tell you. First thing you know, you're going to wake up one of these sharks, and then we is done for.
1: Man, sharks ain't going to bother us.
0: How come sharks won't bother us?
1: They don't like dog meat.
0: Just be out of luck to run into a blind shark.
1: I kept on telling you, I said, Steve, I don't want to go to no Africa. I just kept telling you that. Nothing would do you till you made up my mind to go.
0: Wait a minute. Is we in Africa?
1: No, we ain't there.
0: Does it look like we gonna get there?
1: No.
0: Well, what are you kicking about then? I wonder how far is we from land?
1: We must be about 500 miles.
0: No, we ain't no 500 miles from land neither. We ain't near that far from land.
1: All right, I'll make it 100. It's the same thing.
0: Look, Sam. Look.
1: Look at what?
0: Them big waves.
1: Don't call my attention to nothing else except we passing some trees.
0: There sure is a whole lot of water in the ocean, ain't there?
1: There sure is.
0: Water. Everywhere you look, you don't see nothing but water.
1: That's all.
0: I didn't notice, never seen so much water before in all my life.
1: This is the first time I ever seen anything that there was enough of.
0: I'm so thirsty I could drink a whole barrel full of water.
1: Well, there's plenty of it here.
0: I know, but it don't taste right.
1: Sure do taste funny, don't it?
0: It sure do.
1: I wonder who's seeding this ocean. I know you didn't know nothing about running no airplane. I know that.
0: I started it, didn't I?
1: You're always starting something you can't stop.
0: Well, didn't it stop?
1: Look where it stopped.
0: I know my mistake, and you was it.
1: I was it?
0: Yes, sir. You was my mistake. Mr. Lindbergh was smart. He went alone.
1: I wonder what become of them ships that pass in the night.
0: Sam.
1: Huh?
0: I don't think we're going to be able to hold out much longer.
1: I know we ain't.
0: I feel like we're going to drown soon.
1: Me too.
0: In case we do, I want to go down with a clear conscience.
1: I wonder how deep it is along
0: here.
1: Oh, young.
0: You find out, Sam.
1: Yeah.
0: I got some refreshments to make before we drown.
1: What is it, Steve?
0: Remember that $5 you had back home now?
1: Which $5?
0: You never had over two or three. Three of them in your life.
1: Which one of them you talking about?
0: I'm talking about the five you lost.
1: Yeah.
0: You didn't lose that five, Sam. I stole it.
1: I got a refection to make, too.
0: Let me hear it, then.
1: Remember Pete Jones back home?
0: I ought to. He owed me $5.
1: That was the five you stole.
0: You mean you kept that money he paid you for me? I ought to knock your brains out of you for that.
1: Now, this ain't no time to hold malice in your heart.
0: I guess you're right, Sam. But in case we don't drown, I'm going to knock your head off.
2: All right, Miller and Lyle, The Lost Aviators from 1927. Let's see, Flournoy Miller and Aubrey Lyles. I was trying to see if I could think of the names off the top of my head. The Lost Aviators. We started the set with The Cats and the Fiddle on the Bluebird label, Mr. Rhythm Man from June of 1940. Then Albert Ammons on the Solo Art label, talking about the famed apartment complex on the South Side, Mecca Flats, from April of 1939, and then Miller and Lyle, comedy from 1927. You're tuned to Blues Before Sunrise. I'm Steve Cushing. We're going to pause and identify the station, and we'll be back with hour number two to take us up to station ID. This week, let's call on Bill Doggett.

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1: It's hour number two of this week's Blues Before Sunrise.

Yeah, Buddy Johnson and the band and a thing called Cool Kitty from March of 1956 gets us started on hour number two of Blues Before Sunrise. I'm your host, Steve Cushing. You know, going back to the 1950s, Buddy Johnson and his orchestra, with his featured vocalist, who was his baby sister, Ella Johnson, were one of the most recorded, hardest working bands of the swing era. And they started in the late 1930s, and they mostly had a black following. White folks really weren't on to Buddy and Ella, but black folks all over the nation were. And they worked with the big band right up until about 1952 or 53. All the other big bands had sort of gone to the big bandstand in the sky because bebop was here, and then rock and roll was sweeping the country, and Buddy and Ella made the decision to try hook their wagon to the new music form. They were going to be rock and roll singers, or at least Ella was going to be a singer, and Buddy was still going to lead a little pared down combo. And they went into the studio for 3 or 4 years for the Mercury label. We're going to listen to a handful of sides featuring Ella in the new format, in the new rock and roll format. Here we go.

0: right. There's an earworm for you. I ought to play that track again, and you can record it. And then later on in the week, you can play it for yourself, and you can sing the background parts there. Well, that got in my ear. I'm going to be hearing that all week. That was Ella Johnson with her brother Buddy and their band, and the new rock and roll Buddy Johnson band. Let's see, we started December 1954, Gotta Go Upside Your Head. Then from February 1955, It's About to Break My Heart in Two. We listened to Ella sing Don't Shout at Me, Daddy, from July of 1957. And that last one was called Goodbye, Baby, Here I Go, from November of 1957. Ella Johnson, her brother Buddy, and the band on the Mercury label as they tried to conform to the new music, popular music at the time, rock and roll. You're tuned to Blues Before Sunrise just when you thought it was safe to go back in the water.
1: Wait a minute, Will. Wait a minute, Will. I want to talk to you. Will you wait just a minute? I just want to ask you one question. Where are you going, Will?
2: I'm on my way down to the park to play ball with the girls, and I don't have time to stand here and talk to you.
1: Well, wait a minute. I play ball too, Elwilla. Can I go?
2: No, Al, this is an all-girls game.
1: Oh, let me go and play with you, please. I tell you what, I can teach you how to play the game.
2: You know how to play ball?
1: I know how to play baseball, right.
2: Well, that's an idea, Al, because neither of us know how to play.
1: All right, so we'll go along together, okay?
2: But remember, You're the only fella in the game.
1: Very good, darling. I'm the only fella in the game.
3: I see you later, Lord. I'm going down here, because I'm going to start with Al. Hey, Al!
1: Hello, Pete.
3: How are you?
1: All right, baby. Well,
3: what y'all doing?
1: We're getting ready to go play some baseball.
3: Baseball?
1: Yes.
3: Oh, that's lovely. I like to play baseball, too, you know.
1: I know you can't play, Pete.
3: What do you mean I can't play?
1: You can't go along. There's no one going along but me and Elwell and the girl.
3: Oh, now why can't I play with y'all, Al?
2: Wait a minute.
3: Yeah.
2: Egg's a nice fella. Let him go, too.
3: Yeah, why can't
1: you want him to go?
2: It's okay.
1: All right, she wants you to go.
3: Yeah.
1: But let's have it understood now.
3: Uh-huh.
1: She wants you to go.
3: Yeah.
1: I don't.
3: You don't want me.
1: No, I don't want you to go.
3: She wants me.
1: Right.
3: But you don't want me.
1: Uh-uh.
3: All right, I didn't say you didn't want me. I know that.
1: See, I tell you what now.
3: Uh-huh.
1: Let's get the thing straightened out.
3: Yeah.
1: I will be the catcher and the umpire.
3: Umpire.
1: Elwilla? You will be the pitcher. And Pig, You be the batter.
3: Oh, I'm the batter?
1: Right.
3: You're the batter.
1: We don't have to go no further. We can play the game right here.
3: I can play the game, boy. You know,
1: okay.
3: I love to play baseball. And I know
1: I'll play the game
3: baseball.
1: Right here.
3: And when I started playing baseball.
4: Hey, what y'all doing?
1: Huh?
4: What y'all doing?
3: Wait a minute. Let me straighten this old man out right now.
1: Yeah.
3: Hey, the graveyard is two blocks down and turn you around.
4: What you doing?
3: We're going to have a ball game.
4: Huh?
3: We're going to play ball.
2: Hey, Pigman.
3: We're going to have
2: Pigman.
3: A ball game.
1: Huh?
2: Wait a minute.
3: What's the matter?
2: Can't you see the old guy's deaf?
3: Deaf? Is he deaf?
2: See the thing in his hand?
3: Yeah.
2: That's his earphone.
3: Oh, yeah?
2: Stick that in his ear and talk through the end. Then he can hear.
3: Oh, stick it in his ear. Stick it in the air.
4: Huh?
3: Stick it in the air. Stick it in the air.
4: Oh, what do you say?
3: I wish I could tell you where to stick it at. I tell you. We're going to have a ball game.
4: Say what?
3: We're going to play ball.
4: Oh, you're going to a ball.
3: Oh, no, man. Go ahead, go ahead.
1: Leave that old man alone, Pigman.
3: Come on, you all right now?
1: Let's play ball now.
3: Call the ball. Now, don't go out there. Just up.
4: Ball.
1: Ball one.
4: Ball
1: one.
4: Say?
3: Ball one.
1: Ball one.
4: Say what?
3: Let me explain.
1: Don't tell that old man.
3: Ball one.
4: Huh?
3: The ball one.
4: What is that?
3: I don't know how to word this
2: Pig
3: old man.
2: Pigman, my goodness.
3: Huh?
2: I told you the old man is deaf.
3: Yeah?
2: Stick his earphone in his ear.
3: Oh, stick it in the air. I forgot.
4: Huh?
3: Stick it in the air. Stick it in the air. The man said I got one ball. Man gonna worry me to death. The man said I got one ball.
4: Oh, the man said you got one ball.
3: Yeah.
4: And too bad.
3: Oh, God.
5: pygmy.
3: No, don't worry.
5: Let's play ball now. Time.
3: Dumb
5: ball. Ball two.
4: What's that?
5: Ball two.
3: Ball two.
4: Hey, what?
3: Oh, this old man worm is sticking in the air.
4: Huh?
3: Sticking in the air. What? The man said I got two balls.
4: Say what?
3: The man said I got two balls.
4: Oh, the man said you got two balls.
3: Yeah.
4: Ain't nothing using but that.
5: Oh. Leave that old man pig. Come on. Play ball.
3: Play ball. Play ball. Ah, doggone it.
5: Ball three.
3: Ball three.
4: What did he
3: say?
5: Ball three.
4: Ball
3: three.
4: What did he say?
3: Don't tell that old man what you said,
5: pig.
3: Stick it in the air.
4: Say what?
3: Stick it in the air.
4: Huh?
3: Stick it in the air. The man said I got three balls.
4: Say what?
3: The man said I got three balls.
4: I never heard of that before.
5: Play ball. Play ball.
3: Don't worry about it.
5: Get ready,
3: baby. Come on now, baby. Come on.
5: Fly ball. Knocked up a fly.
3: Knocked up a fly.
5: Fly ball.
4: Knocked
5: up a fly.
4: What is that?
5: Pig, go tell that old man something.
4: What is that?
3: Knocked up a fly, huh?
4: Huh?
3: Stick it in the air.
4: What?
3: Stick it in the air.
4: What is that?
3: Stick it in the air. The man said I knocked up a fly.
4: Say what?
3: The man said I knocked up a fly.
4: Oh, you knocked up a fly?
3: Yeah.
4: Oh, it can't be done.
3: Oh, no,

Camille Howard, who was married to Roy Milton and played piano in his band, made some recordings under her own name, and those were a pair of them right there. First, Excite Me Daddy, from March, I think, of 1953. And from that same session, Fiesta in Old Mexico, Camille Howard on piano and vocal. You're tuned to Blues Before Sunrise. I'm Steve Cushing, and this is generally where we change over to pre-war recordings. But this week, we've got an extended Ethel Waters session. You know, we've been listening to all of the recordings by Ethel Waters, chronological order, taking a complete recording session each week. This is session number 58. Session took place August 15th of 1939. It's recorded for the Bluebird label in New York City. Eddie Mallory and his orchestra were accompanying. Among the well-known jazz players in the group this session were Tyree Glenn on trombone, Benny Carter was there in alto, Danny Barker on guitar, Milt Hinton on bass, all veterans of the Cab Calloway band. There are six sides here. We have Bread and Gravy, Down in My Soul, Georgia on My Mind, Stop Worrying Myself Over You, Old Man Harlem, and a piece called Push Out. Six sides by Ethel Waters, a single session. Let's give it a spin.

First you throw your shoulders way back and stick your chest way out. And then you push out. And then you push out. Every chicken child is simply going wild about the push out.

record ran out. There's Ethel Waters' complete session, six sides, and it could have been more painful. There were actually some pretty good tunes. This is August 15th of 1939. She's in the studio with Eddie Mallory and his orchestra. For the Bluebird label in New York City, we had Bread and Gravy, Down in My Soul, Georgia on My Mind, Stop Worrying Myself Over You, Old Man Harlem, and Big Dance Craze that nobody ever heard of, Push Out. Ethel Waters with a complete session. The good news is there are only two more sessions left in this series. So next week and the week after, and we'll say goodbye to Ethel for a while. Hey, there's just time enough for our vintage gospel set. And we'll start it this week with the Bessemer Sunset 4.

Now I'm going to talk this morning. Second Timothy, the second chapter, and the 19th verse. Yeah. Nevertheless, foundation of God stands sure, having this seal. The Lord knows them that are here. Subject, God will protect his own. We're near the Senegal. We're down to battle, down the wall. Jerusalem, same God's people, Kevin Bottom, down the land of battle. Jeremy Shack, Abednego and Daniel were placed down there among the wise men. While being down there at a time, moved on down a street when the king passed the law down there. Every man that don't bow down when the music played, won't put him in the fire with prayer. Like a seed, old man said in the shack, and Abednego, they wouldn't bow down. The men arrested, those men came down before the king and said to him, King. Then you said the man that don't bow down, he's going to put him in the power of the king. Said, yes, I pass that decree. I can't go back on my word. We're going to see him when I take care of the shack and Abednego and carry him on down to the fire of the and bound them yes, the hats on the head. And I see them when I cast those boys down in the fire of the and see him when I walked around the five tall psalm of David, but in the fourth psalm, the fourth blessed breath. My soul, oh my God, is close. In the matter treading on the wings of the wind is make as minutes as flame the fire and see when God's son come down and walk round the fire of furniture. When it cooled down, the fire of furniture. Next morning, I see when the men went down there and found those boys down there, the fire of furniture. Well, they king, didn't we cast in three? But the king said, yes, we cast in three. But the whole I see four walking round the fire of furniture. Four one look like the son of God made him. All they can just say, I seen Teddy Shack come better to go. Come walking around the man, looked around, seen God's son. When they take him out of the fire, why? Because God will protect his own this time. Moved on down, I seen one day. When they take him from the down and place Daniel, down here to the lounge dinner. While it was down the lounge, and I can see Daniel sit down in the lounge dinner. While being down, I seen God will protect his own. When they come down, we're going to Daniel, where God said, King, I want you to live forever. Good God from down here, because the same Jesus getting us ready for that. Yeah.

0: There's a group I just can't get enough of. It's the Flying Clouds out of Detroit. I think altogether they did like 32 recorded sides. I've got a CD with 27 sides listed. Sure wish I could find everything else. That was Out of the Depths from the year 1947. It rounds out our vintage gospel set. We started with the Bessemer Sunset 4 on the Vocalion label, March 1930, Don't You Want That Stone. We heard a sermon from the Reverend M.L. Gibson, God Will Protect His Own, from April of 1928, and then the Flying Clouds out of Detroit. Tell you what, we've got time for one more. Let's grab another one that should take us on up to station ID.
1: Good evening, everyone. This is Howard Morrison speaking and inviting you to keep tuned to CKLW as we present the Flying Cloud Quartet. 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And now, friends, just relax and enjoy a brief visit with the Flying Cloud Quartet. We're very happy this evening to acknowledge the presence of Mr. Julius Demps in the studio, who is Master of Ceremonies on our regular Sunday morning program. This is Mr. Demps' first visit, and he seems to be enjoying it a great deal. And now, to get underway with the musical portion of this evening's program, we open with a request selection entitled In the Garden.

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1: It's hour number three of this week's Blues Before Sunrise.

Lonnie Johnson, he calls it Swing Out Rhythm from November 1933. It gets us started on this third hour of this week's Blues Before Sunrise. I'm your host, Steve Cushing. I won't say every record that we play this hour will have been recorded before World War II, but most of them. Let's start this next set. It's been a while since we've heard B.K. Turner, known as the Black Ace. Let's give him a listen.

Yeah, San Antonio piano there. Pine Top Burks and Sundown Blues from October 1937. It rounds out our set. Let's see, we started with Black Ace. As a matter of fact, we did two sides by the Black Ace, one before World War II and the other one after. B.K. Turner, Black Ace on lap steel guitar and vocal. We had Whiskey and Women Blues. That was the vintage recording, February 1937. Smokey Hogg was thought to play a second guitar on that. And then Chris Strachwitz of the R. Hooley label recorded Black Ace in August of 1960 and Four Day Creep. Then we listened to Funny Paper Smith and Before Long from July of 1931. He was there on guitar and vocal. We also heard from Crying Sam Collins, Slow Mama Slow from October of 1931. That brought us around to Pine Top Burks and the Sundown Blues from October 1937. You're tuned to Blues Before Sunrise. This is the hour we feature the pre-war recordings. And since we used up all of hour number two listening to Ethel Waters, got to play some more classic blues singers other than Ethel. Let's start this set with Bessie Smith.

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It ain't a lot, but always guaranteed. So, Papa, if you want it,

It's quite all right. I'm all alone. I've nothing on tonight. Good daily roll. It's what I've got. It may get cold, so get it while it's hot. So, Papa, if you want it,

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No, you stole him, I ain't bought him, so don't mess around. Nobody bought my baby.

Betsy Brown, from September 1926. Let me read real quickly. I didn't write down the names of the people that were in the band. And let's see, Nobody But My Baby. And that's Dee. Oh, and the Ed Allen on cornet, Charlie Irvis trombone, Benny Moulton on clarinet, Clarence Williams piano, Buddy Christian on the banjo. There. Now you can sleep easy at night. Nobody But My Baby is Getting My Love, September 1926, Bessie Brown on the Oreo label. We started with Bessie Smith, one of the early recordings, June of 1923. I think this was like the second or third recording session that she had. The Midnight Blues was the name of the tune, and there were seven different classic blues singers and another half dozen country bluesmen who did this same tune. Bessie's heard here with the vocals and Fletcher Henderson on piano. Then a pair by classic blues singer Rosa Henderson. Her very last record, Can't Be Bothered With No Sheiks, she went out with a bang. It was James P. Johnson accompanying on piano, August of 1931. That's pretty late for a classic blues singer. And then we listened to an earlier recording, James P. again accompanying, from May of 1927, I'm Saving It All For You. Bessie Smith, Rosa Henderson, and Bessie Brown. All heard here on Blues Before Sunrise. It's the hour we're doing the pre-war recordings, and what would a pre-war blues show be without a couple of sides by Robert Johnson?

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Now, if it'll play, now use rosamonas bow. That don't make you feel crazy.

and make it lose your mind.

Robert Johnson, second session, June 1937, done in Dallas. First stop, Breaking Down, and then Traveling Riverside Blues. Hey, here's a record that I like just because I'm not sure. There's a piano player here, K.D. Johnson, known as Mr. 49. I don't know if he's a great pianist or not, but I know wherever they recorded, the engineer got this great ambience out of the piano, and Bessie Tucker does the vocals. We'll listen to two from August of 1928. This first one on the Victor label, romantic theme here called Got Cut All to Pieces.

王，阿王。

And there's Bessie Tucker, a pair of recordings from August 1928, Got Cut to Pieces, and Black Name Moan from, I said, August 1928, K.D. Johnson there on piano. As I said, I really love that piano sound. Her singing, I don't know, it's almost like a chant. You could put you under a spell. If you just sit there and listen to it, you don't even care what she's singing. You just hear her do the same inflections for each line. Anyways, Bessie Tucker every once in a while. There, let's see, how many sides do we have in all? A lot of the things, well, in fact, almost everything that she did. There are 24 sides in all, and about a half dozen of those are an original take and then a backup take, a second take on the thing. So there's around 18 different sides by Bessie Tucker. You stand by, I'll notify you when we're going to play the next one. This set starts with Jesse Thomas.

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0: my back door. 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You know I had a little trouble. Well, down about Tom Wilson place.
1: Better talk about them people, Yank. They won't let you come back there no more.
0: You know what? Just on the side, after all, it was right down below May's place. Lord, how much. Now, I got a sweet little sweet thing. Sonny boy lives down on Little Lake.
1: Oh, what you mean? Tell me what you mean.
0: No, I got a sweet little thing. And that woman lives down on Little Lake. Crazy about that woman. No, I'm scared to call that woman name.
1: Yeah, let me play one for you. You know I'm going to the best I can.
0: Do the best you can.

0: told my friend ain't so soon. That the reason I carry it every day.
1: Oh, you must be going out bad hunting or something else.
0: That the reason I carry my son ain't so soon. That the reason I carry it every day.
1: I'm glad I didn't meet you in your age.
0: Well, if I catch my baby below Tom with him again, darn, somebody sure gonna fade away.
2: Yeah, there's Yank Rochelle, and that was Sonny Boy, the second voice, or Sonny Boy number one, John Lee Williamson, who was blowing harmonica. Glad he didn't meet him when he was out there bear hunting. 38 Pistol was the name of it from April of 1941. Yank Rochelle, guitar and vocal, Sonny Boy harmonica, Washboard Sam on percussion, and William Mitchell on an imitation bass. Before that, Blind Teddy Darby, My Liona Blues. I think he was vocal and guitar there, and it was Roosevelt Sykes in piano. You could hear that St. Louis progression, if you're familiar with the piano thing, that was like one of the real signatures of the St. Louis blues scene. Blind Teddy Darby there. And we started the set with Jesse Thomas. Uh-oh, this one was done after the war, 1948, Mountain Key Blues. Jesse Thomas, guitar and vocal. And that's just about got it for this hour. It's Blues Before Sunrise, Blues Heritage Showcase. We'll be back again next hour. We'll be down in the alley with the post-war recordings. To take us up to station ID, let's call on... Cow Davenport plays the piano, but Ivy Smith does the singing from June of 1930 and Alabama Mistreater.
3: I just got here from down yonder in Alabama.
4: Well, what do you want me to do about it?
3: I ain't been here but a day or so.
4: Just what I thought.
3: And I'd like you to know them, girls, the first time I ever saw you.
4: Honey, you're wasting time.
3: And I could learn to like some of y'all more and more.
4: Yeah?
3: Yeah.
4: Now, Davenport, don't come there with no job.
3: I ain't jiving.
4: Is your head all full of love?
3: Sober as a chicken.
4: Cause if you want to be on, ain't a mind, you've got to bring it with you when you call.
3: Bring what?
4: Wine, money, or coal.
3: I know darn well, honey, you don't understand.
4: No?
3: No. You must don't know who I am.
4: And who is you?
3: Where am I? I'm that mistreating daddy. All that I've ever. But I got everything a good man needs.
4: What did you got? What did you got?
3: Child, I got cabbage in my hips. Ash potatoes sprouting in my side.
4: Yeah?
3: Yeah. What about a 90-year guarantee?
4: You can have ice cream in your hips. Good day, child.

0: ain't a woman's blue.
1: Well, how do we women know?
0: I do my loving jam up in this too bad gym. But I do it by my Alabama roots.
1: Yeah.
0: Yeah. But I start to love it. Some broad is bound to fall.
1: Oh, that's some.
0: I make them holler. Low, low, low. This ain't no bad.
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3: It's hour number four of this week's Blues Before Sunrise. I don't know about you, but I'm in the mood for a whole lot of music and not a whole lot of me. I'm Steve Cushing, and this is Chuck Berry.

Yeah, Billy Boy Arnold. You know, that record wasn't so much scratchy. That was Jerome Green playing maracas on the thing. That's what you were hearing there. And Bo Diddley was on guitar. Clifton James was on drums. So basically it was the band that they used to have on the South Side before Bo got famous. Billy Boy and Bo used to work together all the time. You Got to Love Me from March 1955. Rounds out a set, let's see, we started with Three by Chuck Berry, and 1957 apparently was a good year for Chuck. We had rock and roll music from May of 1957, then School Days, January 1957. Towards the end of the year, we wrapped it up with a thing called Guitar Boogie, December of 1957. Then we listened to Bo Diddley for the Chess Brothers as well from 1959 and Roadrunner. We heard Muddy Waters. This was an interesting record because it was recorded in two parts. The instrumental track was laid down, I believe it was in January of 1962. It was Earl Hooker on guitar, Big Moose Walker on the keyboards there. And then later in the year, Muddy came in and recorded his vocal track over that. The instrumental part was done in January. Vocals were done in June. Earl Hooker on guitar. After Muddy Waters, we listened to Howlin' Wolf and You Can't Be Beat from January 1956, and that brought us around to Billy Boy Arnold. It all happens here on Blues Before Sunrise. Here's B.B. King.

You look them up in the discography, it's like driving across Texas. There's just so many records that he did. I think there must be like 6 or 8 pages of like all this microscopic text they have to go through there with the magnifying glass. They don't list the dates on the CD, so you have to go to the discography. It's always a pain in the ass to do that. We listen to You Know I Go For You from January 1958, tune called Growing Old from January of 1959. Once again, you're tuned to Blues Before Sunrise. I'm Steve Cushing. I'm going to disappear here for a while because we got about 28,000 sides in a row here. These are from a pair of CDs done by the Ace label in UK. And what they're doing is going back and sort of putting together a couple of anthologies of the artists that were based in Nashville, sort of an R&B thing, and they all recorded for the Champion label. And there's some great stuff here. Let's start it off with Little Shy Guy Douglas.

And there you have 10 selections from two CDs, Volume 1 and Volume 2. It's called Across the Tracks on the Ace label, and it's music from the Nashville area. It wasn't just Champion. It was Champion, Cherokee, Kit, Calvert, Poncello, Spar, and Valdot. Those were the various labels that the things were on. We started out with Little Shy Guy Douglas, Let's Rock and Roll, from 1957. His band was called the Hot Rods. Then Clenest Gant, Jump, Jump, Hi-Ho, from the year 1956. We listened to the first of a couple by vocalist Larry Birdsong, Do You Love Me, from 1958. Followed with the first by Earl Gaines of a couple sides there, Now Do You Hear, from October 1958. We listened to Ted Jarrett, who was the producer here on a lot of these things, Love Me a Long Time, from 1957. We heard Christine Cottrell, I'm Just What You're Looking For, from 1950. Let's see, it looks like it might be a 9 if I read my own writing correctly. Then Earl Gaines again with Love You So, from October 1958. Larry Birdsong back again, Since You Left Me Behind, from 1959. Earl Gaines, Best of Luck, Baby, from October 1958. And we wrapped it up with a ballad, an R&B ballad, Gene Allison, You're Gonna Be Sorry, from 1959. It's Blues Before Sunrise. What do you say we get a little chaser after that to rinse all the Nashville R&B out of our palate, and we'll call on John Lee Hooker. This is off the package called Never Get Out of These Blues Alive. And this first one ought to just take us on out. John Lee Hooker and Bumblebee, Bumblebee.

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Hey, trying to find it a whole day long.

Johnny Hooker, Bumblebee, Bumblebee. It's Blues Before Sunrise. Ry Cooter will take us up to station ID, and then we'll listen to hour number 5. I hope we'll be back with the Soul Breakfast.

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1: It's hour number 5 of this week's Blues Before Sunrise.

It's the Charioteers featuring the high note work of Billy Williams there, Forget If You Can, from July of 1939. And it gets us started on the fifth and final hour of Blues Before Sunrise. I'm your host, Steve Cushing. Fifth and final hour means it's time for the Soul Breakfast. Soul Breakfast this week begins with Milt Jackson.

And breakfast is served. It's Lou Donaldson and the title track to a package on the Blue Note label called Gravy Train. Lou Donaldson there on the alto, Herman Foster piano, Ben Tucker bass, Dave Bailey on the drums, Alec Dorsey on the congas. Gravy Train rounds out our soul breakfast this week. We started with Milt Jackson. Let me grab the CD here. I put it back on the stack of things to be filed away. Comes off a package on the Reprise label. Milt Jackson, Reverence and Compassion. That's the name of the CD. The title, or the track that we listened to, is a thing called Cedar Lane, Milt Jackson. Then we listened to Johnny Hartman on the Impulse label and the Wee Small Hours of the Morning from 1963. We also listened to Georgia Carr from June 1952 and Softly Baby. And that brought us around to Lou Donaldson and Gravy Train. You're tuned to Blues Before Sunrise. I'm Steve Cushing. That was a soul breakfast. We're going to head down in the alley in just a tune or two. But right now, let's grab a couple by Savannah Churchill.

that we might have shared. Though I know

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I want to cry. What else can I do?

Savannah Churchill and a pair there, both from the year 1948, and accompanied by little vocal group The Four Tunes. First, I Wanted to Cry, and then I'll Never Belong to Anyone Else. And that's part of a two-CD set on the Acrobat label out of the UK, 40 songs by Savannah Churchill. And if you're a longtime listener, you'll remember at some point that Savannah Churchill, she was a wonderful artist. She had the misfortune when she was performing to have somebody in the audience fall out of the balcony on top of her. And basically it ruined her health the rest of her life. She had physical problems right until the end. And that happy story, that's Savannah Churchill. You're on Blues Before Sunrise. What do you say we step down in the alley with Junior Wells?

Yeah, Sticks McGee rounding out a set of nine sides. And I got to tell you, all nine sides that we heard in the time that we have left. Start your stopwatches here and see if we can get it done. We started out with Junior Wells and the classic Tomorrow Night from June 1953, recorded for the United label. Then a later recording by Junior Wells live at Teresa's in January 1975, live rendition of Come On in This House. We heard Jimmy Anderson on harmonica and vocal, I Want a Boogie, from the year 1962. Then George Harmonica Smith from 1954 and a tune called Rockin'. We listened to a pair by Smokey Smothers, first for the King, actually it was the Federal label, in August of 1960, Drinking Muddy Water, and then one done 20 years later, December of 1980, Hello Little Schoolgirl. We listened to Eddie Clearwater and on his own Clear Tone label. He made little 45s on his own from October 1979, A Little Bit of Rhythm, A Little Bit of Rock and Roll. Then we had two by Sticks McGee, first Jungle Juice, September 1953, and then Ease My Worried Mind from November 1954. And guess what? That's got it for this week's program. It's Blues Before Sunrise, the Blues Heritage Showcase. I'm your host, Steve Cushing. We're here each and every week at this same time. We hope you'll make plans to be with us next week. And until that time, I'm going to leave you with Albatross, and I'm out of here.

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1: By the heat of the sun, by the sound of a gun, I've been undone. By being overheard with the wrong choice of word, I've been undone. Yes, I've been undone. By the emptiest hole

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slow. She's gonna love you tonight now, if you just treat her right now. Oh, squeeze her real gentle, gotta make her feel good. 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'Cause if you don't treat her right, she won't love you tonight. If you practice my method just as hard as you can, you're gonna get a reputation as a loving man. And you'll be glad every night

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0: Hey everyone, welcome to another edition of Celtic Plan Jamfree with me, Jack Beck. Now, over the years, I have mentioned once or twice on this programme that how I came to get involved in traditional music in the first place. And happened in the probably the late 1950s, early 60s, through an interest in traditional jazz, New Orleans jazz mostly. And on the back of that, began to hear songs by very famous English, well, he's actually Scottish, born in Glasgow, but living in London, banjo and guitar player and singer, who was a member of one of these jazz bands in Britain, and his name, of course, was Lonnie Donegan, and he was very, very influential on lots of people. And started a kind of a craze called skiffle music, kind of jug band, kind of country blues stuff, all American songs. And that's how an awful lot of people of my generation got interested in folk songs in the first place. But I thought I'd play you a kind of a selection of things today that we were all listening to then, or, you know, spin-offs from that. And I'm going to start with maybe one of the first actual folk songs I ever heard. In fact, one of the first recordings of a folk song that I ever heard. So let's hear that now and see if it brings back some memories for any of you.
1: Throughout history, there have been many songs written about the Eternal Triangle. This next one tells the story of a Mr. Grayson, a beautiful woman, and a condemned man named Tom Dooley. When the sun rises tomorrow, Tom Dooley must hang.

of course, the Kingston Trio there with Tom Dooley. Now, the funny thing is that many, many years later, when I first came to this area, I found myself playing in a concert here at ETSU with great Scottish singer Gene Redpath and a number of local singers and performers as well. And one of them was Frank Proffitt Jr. And Frank Proffitt Jr.'s father, Frank Proffitt Sr., was the guy that Tom Dooley, the song, was collected from, you know, back in the 1940s, I think. And lo and behold, there was me listening to this, to Frank, at this concert and hearing a somewhat different version of the same song. So here's Frank Proffitt Jr. and his family version of Tom Dooley.

Frank Proffit Jr. there with a much more original version of that famous ballad, Tom Dooley. Now, I mentioned at the beginning, Lonnie Donegan, and of course one of his big hits was a song called Cumberland Gap. And again, I never imagined when I first heard him singing it many years ago that I would end up living not too very far from Cumberland Gap. Big Stone Gap is only about, an hour or so from Cumberland Gap. That to me is just astonishing as well. I'm not going to play you Lonnie Donegan's version, but this is a somewhat different version of the same tune or song by a group that I listened to a lot back in those days, an American group called the New Lost City Ramblers. You've featured lots of terrific musicians, including Mike Seeger, who of course is the half-brother of, much more famous I suppose, Pete Seeger. A group of guys from New York who fell in love with the music of this area and ended up representing it around the world very, very well. So here they are now, the New Lost City Ramblers and Cumberland Gap.

So the new Lost City Ramblers there, and an instrumental version of Cumberland Gap. And Wayne and I were both laughing there because we both, any time we drive through Cumberland Gap, we always end up singing that song. Everybody must, of course. And although there were no words to that, I could hear the words in my head as I was listening to that tune. Now, a bit of a shout-out to my wife, Wendy Welsh, now, because we're going to hear her singing an American song that very much is based on various songs that came from England, Scotland and Ireland. I suppose the generic name for that family of songs would be I Know Where I'm Going, but this is an American version called Katie Cruel. And I didn't realise until quite recently, and, you know, I've heard her singing this song for, you know, almost 20 years now. She learned it first when she came over to Scotland and we got married. And I realised only recently, listening to this, to her version of the song, that she was very much singing it for a Scottish audience, and kind of reflecting her feelings as a stranger in a foreign land. So this is a kind of a tribute and an apology to her for me not listening as hard as I should have at the time to her presentation of this song. But anyway, here she is now, Wendy Welsh and Katie Cruel.

So that was my wife Wendy, and her version of Katie Krull, very much angled towards the Scottish audiences that she was singing this song for back when, before we moved back to the States. Going back to the New Lost City Ramblers and a song that really kind of caught my attention again once I had become much more familiar with this part of the world, travelling here pretty regularly and then living here. And it was actually through the movie O Brother, Where Art Thou? And although I'd heard the name Ralph Stanley and was kind of aware that that he was, you know, highly respected in the kind of old time and bluegrass music field, it really wasn't until I started coming here, you know, fairly regularly that I you know, realised how important he was. And of course, sadly, he died not so long ago. But of course, the song that jumped out of that movie was his performance of a song called "O Death." Here it is now, not by Ralph Stanley, but by the New Lost City Ramblers. So let's hear that now. "O Death," and the New Lost City Ramblers.

And that was the New Lost City Ramblers there with Oh Death, and I think a wonderful example of the kind of meeting place between that, I think what's often described as the high lonesome sound that you'll hear in the old ballad singers in Scotland and the Sean Nuss singers in the north of Ireland, but meeting with a very bluesy sound that clearly comes straight out of Africa. And you know, just to me, just epitomises the music of this area, that meeting place between these two very different traditions. And there you had it captured, I think, beautifully. Going back to Frank Prophet Jr., you know, we heard him earlier with his family version of Tom Dooley, one of the first folk songs that I ever heard. The funny thing is that the singers in this area, even the old singers like Frank Prophet and his son Frank Prophet Jr., had a lot of ballads in their repertoire that came straight from Scotland. And here's a great example now is Frank Prophet Jr. with, you know, it's a ballad I'm quite familiar with in its Scottish form. And it's called, over there, it's called Bonnie George Campbell. He has it as Bonnie James Campbell. I'm not sure why George changed his name to James, but that's what happens when these songs travel. So Frank Prophet Jr. and Bonnie James Campbell.

0: The house is leaking and the baby's unborn. But Bonnie James, come on, where can you see? With a plume and a saddle and a sword at his knee. For to home come his saddle all bloody to see. Home come the steed, but never come he.
1: Frank Proffitt Jr. there with Bonnie James Campbell, a ballad that very definitely and obviously travelled across directly from Scotland with the early settlers over to this part of the world. Now, if you've just switched on your radio, you are tuned to WETS FM or HD1, broadcasting from the campus of East Tennessee State University in Johnson City. Or you may be tuned to WEHC, broadcasting from the campus of Emory and Henry College up there in Virginia. Either way, the programme is Celtic Clan Jamfrey. My name is Jack Beck. And today we are revisiting some of the early singers and songs that introduced me to folk music in the first place, many of them American. And the connections between them and some of this music and songs and ballads that I later became very fascinated by from my own neck of the woods. Somebody that I first came across in the sleeve notes on the back of an LP is Dave Van Ronk, known as the mayor of McDougal Street in New York, subject of a wonderful book by that title. And of course, he was very influential part of the folk music scene in the early 1960s in New York, and particularly influential on a young man called Robert Zimmerman, later Bob Dylan. And it was actually on the back of Bob Dylan's very first album that I first saw the name Dave Van Ronk, and you know, much later discovered what the connection was and how important he was. But here he is now with some of his friends and a sea shanty. You don't normally associate Dave Van Ronk with sea shanties, but here he is in full voice, and a sea shanty that would have been shared between the northeast coast of the United States, places like New Bedford, and places like Liverpool and Glasgow in Scotland. You know, these shanties would have travelled back and forth between all these places, and it's hard to tell often where they started out. It's a song called Leave Her, Johnny, Leave Her. It's sung, as I say, by Dave Van Ronk. But it's a song I first heard very early on in my kind of apprenticeship in this kind of music, early 60s, from a group based in Edinburgh that went on to become very, very famous later, called the Corries, or the Corrie Folk Trio in those days. And, you know, so it has connections right down through my musical history. So let's hear that now. It's Dave Van Ronk, and it's Leave Her, Johnny, Leave Her.

the anti-nuclear movement and the Republican movement in Scotland. There were strong connections between, well, the national movement, the Republican movement, and the anti-nuclear movement. They were all kind of intertwined. And here's an example of the kind of song that made that transition. People often think about songs travelling from Scotland over to here, to America. What people aren't maybe aware of is that particularly during that period, late 1950s and early 1960s, there was an awful lot of songs that travelled in the other direction. And most of the folk that were singing in folk song clubs around Scotland in the early 60s were singing a mixture of American songs and Scottish and English songs. And this would have been one of the songs that I distinctly remember lots of people singing. A song written by a very famous American gentleman called Joe Hill. Sung here by Oscar Brand, who was one of the early popular American folk singers, again, of the 1950s and into the 1960s. A song called Pie in the Sky.

So that was Oscar Brand there with Joe Hill's very famous Pie in the Sky. I thought we'd take a little bit of a sideways jump at this moment just to give us a wee bit of relief from all that old stuff and play you a piece of instrumental music by one of my all-time favourite groups, and I've played a few things by them over the last couple of years, and that's Brass Monkey, English group. With very distinctive sound and led very much by Martin Carthy, great guitarist and singer. Although not singing here, this is a tune called The Old Grenadier, played here by Brass Monkey.

So that was the Brass Monkey, led, as I say, by Martin Carthy, but with a wonderful sound, the combination of brass instruments and accordion and that very distinctive percussive guitar style of Martin Carthy. Very unusual sound, very distinctive sound. Going back to Frank Prophet Jr., we've heard of him a couple of times today, and a song... Again, a song that made that jump across the pond into this area. Lots of versions of the song in England, Scotland and Ireland, and I've played many different versions of it on this programme. And it's the Gypsy Laddies, it's the Raggle Taggle Gypsies, it's the Seven Yellow Gypsies. It's all about the gypsies running off with a highborn lady, and of course she has to make the decision at the end whether to stay with them or go back to her lord and her babies. And there are lots of versions of it here. And I find this interesting because Frank Prophet's singing his version, which he calls Gyps of David. And of course, I think called that because there was no tradition of gypsies around this area, so it wouldn't have meant anything to anybody. I've heard it sometimes called Gypsum Davy or Gypsum David. It's called also Blackjack Davy. But Frank's version is Gyps, G-Y-P-S, Gyps of David. And it's Frank Prophet Jr.

Frank Prophet Jr. again there with his version of that well-travelled ballad about the highborn lady going off with the gypsies, or with a gypsy. His version called Gyps of David. Go back to Dave Van Ronk, and of course it was only when I read the biography of him, the one called The Mayor of McDougall Street, that I realised just what the backstory was between him and Bob Dylan. And of course, it's an interesting story. You know, that first album that Dylan made, he was still internationally, he was totally unknown, and he was only known within a small circle of people really in New York that all hung out together. And of course, he was listening to Dave Van Ronk, and lo and behold, on this Dylan album, there were, I think, about three songs that he basically stole straight off Dave Van Ronk. You know, the arrangement, the chord sequence, everything, which caused a wee bit of a rift between them. There's a funny follow-up to it, because one of the songs that he... Dave Van Ronk's that he took was House of the Rising Sun. And of course, what then happened was a very well-known English pop group called The Animals stole the arrangement from Bob Dylan's album, and forever afterwards people kept saying to Bob Dylan, oh, you took that from The Animals. So it became just a funny story between them all eventually, but at the time I think it rather rankled with Dave Van Ronk. This is one of the other songs from that album, this one, this time sung by Dave Van Ronk, but this was on that first Dylan album called See That My Grave Is Kept Clean.

Dave Van Ronk there with "See That My Grave Is Kept Clean," a kind of gentler performance than the one by Bob Dylan on his first album. Going back to the New Lost City Ramblers, again, as I say, somebody that a lot of us back in Scotland were listening to whenever we could get a hold of the albums. Of course, one of the interesting things was that there were American performers coming over and touring in Scotland, doing concerts and playing the clubs as well. And of course, they would bring albums with them. And of course, because Glasgow was a big seaport, you could quite often get albums off some of the sailors that were coming in on the ships. So that's in the early days, really how that began to happen. Anyway, New Lost City Ramblers. And again, a song that came over, or certainly a tune came over, from England in this case, and had a set of words, or various sets of words, put to it. Lots of versions of this song over here. One of my favourites is actually by one of the local performers in this area. But here it is by the New Lost City Ramblers, and a song, well-known song called Shady Grove.

So New Lost City Ramblers there was Shady Grove, instrumental version of Shady Grove, well-known tune. And the tune, as I say, that came over from England. Somebody else that we were all listening to at that time, and again, one of the early internationally recognised American folk singers, was Theodore Bickle, Theo Bickle. And he always struck me as somebody who could actually perform Scottish songs very authoritatively and very genuinely and you know, really, really had a good feel for them. And here's an example now. It's a song that I remember sung a lot by a great Scottish collector and academic, Hamish Henderson, one of his favourite songs. But here it is by Theodore Bickle, a song collected originally by Robert Burns, Scotland's national poet. A song called Tail Toddle.

0: tail tuttle.
1: So that was Tail Toddle there by Theodore Bickle. And let's stay with him for another Scottish song, a song that I'm absolutely certain that he learned from Ewan McCall, a well-known, very well-known traditional singer and collector based in England, but with Scottish parents. And it's a song called The Highland Muster Roll, and has a very bagpipey sound to it. But again, Theodore Bickle does a great job on this. Let's hear that now.

So Theodore Bickel again there with the Highland Muster roll, and again, as I say, a very effective sound that he produced there. I mean, could have been a Scot singing that. Quite amazing. And that brings us to the end of today's programme. I hope you've enjoyed my stroll down memory lane and some of the connections and some of the early stuff that we were all listening to back in Scotland at that time. I hope you'll join me again at the same time next week. My great thanks to Wayne Winkler again for a great job on the desk. And we're going out with something else from Brass Monkey, the Waterman's Hornpipe.

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Welcome to Folk Alley, your weekly deep dive of the best in folk roots and Americana. It's your host, Cindy House. And today, a celebration of the man, Pete Seeger, in honor of what would have been his 107th birthday. He was born May 3rd, 1919. We'll hear some of the best covers, songs that he made famous, and of course, the man himself, who we will start with from the album Children's Concert at Town Hall. It's from a 1962 New York performance where he performs for an audience of young kids. Let's hear Little Birdie, it's Pete Seeger.

Natalie Merchant, that is a song made popular thanks to Pete Seeger, who is collecting labor union songs and learned Which Side Are You On in 1940, then recorded it the following year with the Almanac Singers that gained a wide audience. Right before that, Staple Singers with a song that Pete co-wrote, If I Had a Hammer, in 1949, to some success. But it was Peter, Paul, and Mary that took that song to the top of the charts more than a decade after it was written. So influential, that song, that it even led to Seeger being spied on by the FBI for over two decades. All about Pete Seeger today on Folk Alley in honor of what would have been his 107th birthday, listening to a lot of songs he helped bring into the folk zeitgeist. Let's do this massively popular song from The Byrds.

That's The Bells of Rimini from Chris Hillman, who was in a lot of bands, the biggest one being The Birds right before that. That song was first recorded by Pete Seeger using words written by a Welsh poet. The most famous version of that song is the one recorded by Chris's band, The Birds. We're celebrating Pete Seeger. He was born May 3rd, 1919. Coming up, we'll hear The Boss. I'm Cindy Howes. It's Folk Alley.

In 2006, Springsteen released his first album of entirely non-Springsteen material. His interpretation of songs made popular by Pete Seeger, the We Shall Overcome Seeger Sessions, won the Grammy for Best Traditional Folk Album, and I think it remains one of Springsteen's best releases. This one is a spiritual, originates from before the American Civil War. Here's Oh Mary, Don't You Weep from Bruce Springsteen.

originated among the black dock workers working in the Georgia Sea Islands. It was performed by the Weavers during their influential 1955 Carnegie Hall concerts. Today, in celebration of Pete Seeger, in honor of what would have been his 107th birthday, we have been hearing some of the best Pete Seeger covers and songs he made famous, and of course, songs from the man himself. Kisses Sweeter Than Wine has lyrics written and music adapted by in 1950 by Pete Seeger and Lee Hayes of the Weavers. It became a hit in 1951 and an even bigger hit in 57 when recorded by Jimmy Rogers. This version is from the Kronos Quartet and features Aoife O'Donovan. Now

song written by Pete Seeger that he originally released in 1967 tells the story of a platoon wading in a river in Louisiana on a practice patrol in 1942. Such a tragedy that's waist deep in the big money from Richard Chindell. Today we're celebrating Pete Seeger for his birthday, born May 3rd, 1919. Coming up, Little Boxes. I'm Cindy Howes, and you're listening to Folk Alley.

0: The song Little Boxes was written by Malvina Reynolds in 1962. It was first released by her friend Pete Seeger in 1963, and it became his only charting single. The song is a social satire about the development of suburbia, mocking suburban tract housing as little boxes of different colors all made out of ticky-tack, which all look just the same. Here's Little Boxes from Malvina Reynolds.
1: Little boxes on the hillside, little boxes made of ticky-tacky, little boxes on the hillside, little boxes all the same. There's a green one and a pink one and a blue one and a yellow one, and they're all made out of ticky-tacky, and they

John Gorka with The Water is Wide, also called Ol' Wally Wally or simply Wally Wally, a folk song of British origin. The modern The Water is Wide was made popular by Pete Seeger during the folk revival. We also heard My Father's Mansions that Pete recorded in the 60s. We heard Billy Bragg and Eliza Carthy doing that one. Today we are celebrating Pete Seeger for his birthday, born May 3rd, 1919. We've been hearing some cover songs, songs he made famous, and of course, songs from Pete himself. Where Have All the Flowers Gone is a folk song he wrote in 1955 as a protest against war, written during the McCarthy era. Here's Pete Seeger.

We Shall Overcome from Pete Seeger. Zilphia Horton, music director of the Highlander Folk School, taught that song to many people, including Pete Seeger, who included it in his repertoire. Shout out to Kim Rule, who had a great NPR article, Five Pete Seeger Songs to Sing Together, posted after he died in January of 2014. We have been celebrating Pete Seeger today for his birthday. Pete was born May 3rd, 1919. He would have been 107 today. If you enjoyed this show, you can actually listen to it again or check out the playlist, folkalley.com, or the app. I'm Cindy House. It's Folk Alley.

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Welcome back to another hour of Folk Alley. It's your host, Cindy House. Coming up, new music from the Milk Carton Kids, Hrishikesh Hirway, the host of Song Exploder podcast, who has a new record. One from Taj Mahal's upcoming release with the Phantom Blues Band, Ferris and Jason Romero, all on the way. But first, a couple of Paul Simon songs, starting with I'm With Her from their new live album, Sing Me Alive, covering Paul Simon's The Obvious Child. There is no accordion on this version, so do not be thrown. But here it is. It's I'm With Her, a live version of The Obvious Child on Folk Alley.

Courtney Marie Andrews has described the Simon and Garfunkel song America as a beautiful novella of a certain place and time that stirs our emotions. She said, while we were all at a writer's retreat, we decided to sing harmony on America to bring us closer together and reminisce over that free feeling of travel and love. Liz Cooper and Molly Sarlay singing with Courtney on that version of America. Also, another Paul Simon song with some great three-part harmonies from I'm With Her's new live release. It's Cindy on Folk Alley. Thank you for joining us today. Hrishikesh Hirway is the host of a few different podcasts, his main one being Song Exploder, which is one of the best music shows ever. He has a musician break down one song on the podcast. His new album is In the Last Hour of Light. Hrishikesh Hirway.

Andrew Bird, a song based on the Greek myth of Orpheus, focusing on the moment he breaks his promise and looks back at Eurydice, which is like, bro, game over. That's from Andrew Bird's Break It Yourself album. And Hrishikesh Hirway, a new album, In the Last Hour of Light, is out now. Host of Song Exploder and a very nice guy. Coming up, more nice guys. We've got the Milk Carton Kids. I'm Cindy Howes, and you're listening to Folk Alley.

Milk Carton Kid's new album is Lost Cause Lover Fool. The songs on this album enlarge small feelings and moments that and works to turn those into eternities. And they're saying it is the one where they finally figured out how to feel and sound like themselves with a broader sonic palette. And they attribute that sharing one microphone. And when they can do that and sing literally and sonically to each other, their intention is clear. This is new music from the Milk Carton Kids.

Hooray for the Riff Raff, who have a new live album out, but we checked out a song from their latest studio album, The Past Is Still Alive, with the song Alibi. And we heard new music from the Milk Carton Kids. I'm Cindy Howes on Folk Alley. Taj Mahal has made a new record with the Phantom Blues Band. That group was put together to be Taj's road band back in the 90s. They developed a reputation for blending Texas blues, Memphis soul, and reggae. And these guys have played with everyone. Joe Cocker, Bonnie Raitt, Elton John, Rolling Stones, and many, many more. The new album is Time. Here's Wild About My Lovin', Taj Mahal.

That is the best song about adding unnecessary adornment to something already perfect that I can think of from Michigan's own Billy Strings. It's Gild the Lily. It's a perfect mix of indie and bluegrass, and it has inspired many a Reddit thread about how truly awesome that song is. I hear that it is good for a run, maybe like a mid-paced run while the sun is coming up. Speaking of coming up, we have new music from Ferris and Jason Romero. I'm Cindy Howes, and this is Folk Alley.

The Canadian folk duo Ferris and Jason Romero have a new album, These Are the Days That Turn Into Years, coming out on June 12th. Of this new song, Last Call, they say Ferris wrote this after a phone call with her dad, trying not to think too hard about how precious each phone call can feel. It's full of tender, funny, and quirky snapshots of his long life, and we hope you sing along with the chorus. Let's do it. It's Last Call from Ferris and Jason Romero on Folk Alley.

The Punch Brothers from the band's reimagining of bluegrass great Tony Rice's solo album, Church Street Blues. That album has a lot of covers on it from Dylan, Gordon Lightfoot, Bill Monroe. That was meant to be a gift to Tony Rice, who died that Christmas when they released it back in 2020. We heard Bob Dylan's One More Night from the Punch Brothers. Instrumental from Andy Leftwich right before that from his new album. And it was Ferris and Jason Romero, their upcoming album, out in June, and that was the song Last Call. Coming up now, we've got a new cover from Gregory Alan Isaacoff and Sylvan Esso, or Amelia Meath, who is also in Mountain Man. Here's Fade Into You.

Bonnie Light Horseman from their debut album, which was all traditional folk songs. That's the 18th century ballad, 10,000 Miles, with Anais Mitchell on lead vocal. And Anais's big news is that her folk opera Hadestown has a film adaptation that is going to be hitting North American movie theaters July 24th. She is on her way to EGOT. She has the G and the T so far. I think the rest are pretty achievable, which is, of course, why Anais Mitchell is doing it for the awards, right? Just kidding. 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This is Folk Alley.

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9: Here's a beautiful old song. It's titled Shenandoah. 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
1: And welcome, everybody, to the beautiful historic Scottish Rite Concert Hall here in our hometown of Lexington, Kentucky, a beautiful concert hall. We're so glad that everybody could join us. We're broadcasting all over the world, from Australia to Ireland, New Zealand to New York, Yuma, Arizona to the Yukon and across Canada. We're celebrating this wonderful, amazing world of grassroots music. Artists come from everywhere to be on our stage. You don't have to be famous to be on Wood Songs. You just have to be very, very good. Bill Monroe, years ago, said that bluegrass, nobody has made more friends than being in bluegrass music than any other form of music. And that's going to be true, as you find, in this show tonight. This is a group of super pickers, bona fide power pickers in the world of bluegrass. They've come together as friends. They've got a beautiful album called The Hills of Carter Family, but they are Carter County, I should say, and they are reintroducing the power and spirit of true traditional bluegrass music. They're going to kick things off with a song called Big Spike Hammer. Please welcome Southern Legacy to the Wood Songs Old Time Radio Hour.

0: Name of the song is Big Spike Hammer. It is Southern Legacy. We've got Josh Williams playing a monster guitar on that particular song. Mike Anglin playing bass. Steve Thomas on fiddle. We've got the amazing Ron Block on banjo. We're going to get to him here shortly. But let's say hello to our friend Don Rigsby playing mandolin and vocalist.
1: Hey, Michael.
0: So we've known each other for quite a while, and
1: you have
0: been very powerful and passionate in the world of bluegrass. It's a joy and a struggle at the same time, isn't it?
1: It is.
0: Explain to the audience the world that you're in.
1: Well, bluegrass music is from the mind of Bill Monroe, and started back in the 1930s, and it's always been kind of like the little brother of country music. But for the longest time, bluegrass and country were the same thing. They just considered it hillbilly music. And then people started putting labels and doing separation and things, and rock and roll came along and about killed everybody. So,
0: well, you've been at it for a while. You've worked with the great Ralph Stanley. J.D. Crow, let's all give our props to J.D. Crow. You've worked with him. Lonesome River Band. You've worked and you've written songs for so many. I mean, and you are a good East Kentucky Appalachian boy.
1: I am.
0: So the formation of Southern Legacy. There's a reason for the name Southern Legacy.
1: Yes.
0: And this is a band that you started with Josh Williams at first.
1: Yeah.
0: Of course, and then it's assembled into this amazing group that you have now. But explain the name.
1: Well, all of us collectively probably have 200 years of experience, no kidding, in bluegrass
0: music. You don't
1: music.
0: Look a day over 30.
1: You haven't seen me in the morning. But
0: don't know that I want to.
1: No, I don't know that I want you to. But we have all been in a lot of different bands. Like Steve played for Bobby and Sonny, the Osborne Brothers, and Jim and Jesse, and the Whites, and lots of great bluegrass heritage talent. You go down here, you got Mike. He's played with David Parmley and Continental Divide, and John Cosby, which is a Central Kentucky's staple. So, and Josh has been studying this stuff since he was this tall. I used to know him when he was shorter than me.
0: But, and he's an amazing musician. We're gonna talk to him next. Let's get into the next song. This is a tune. Speaking of Josh, this is a song that's on one of his albums. It's called "A Mordecai." It is Southern Legacy right here on the Wood Songs Old Time Radio Hour.

0: Song's called Mordecai. It's on one of Josh Williams' albums. And Josh, it's nice to have you here. Thanks for being part of it. Southern Legacy. You and Don talked about forming this band for quite a while before it actually came together.
1: We did. We spoke about it for probably at least a good 10 or 12 years before it actually came to fruition. So, yeah.
0: So that's not something that happens right away in any world of music. I mean, putting a band together is not exactly an easy thing to do.
1: That's correct. And even in the time when we were talking about it, we were both still very busy in our respective careers. You know, I was still at that time working with Rhonda Vincent, of course. And so I was a ways from being able to do something like that. But it was always, you know, he was my first real record producer on my solo career. So, yeah, he produced two my first solo records.
0: Don, didn't J.D. Crowe also produce one of
1: my most recent one that I have out was produced by J.D., yeah.
0: Again, there's that community of friends that are working together. Brag on you a little bit. You're a three-time IBMA Guitar Player of the Year. So, I mean, yes. 17-time Spigma winner. I mean, you've really accomplished that, but you got to achieve all of this through trial.
1: Oh, absolutely.
0: It's through trial. Yes. And you and I talked about this beforehand, so you're okay talking about it. But you got really sick for a while. You went all the way down to like 130, 140 pounds. You're a tall fella.
1: Yeah.
0: And it had to do with drugs.
1: Yes. Yes.
0: And so how did you overcome that?
1: Well, for the longest time, it was really just a game of denial. You know, there's not really anything wrong with me. I'm going to prove to everybody else that, you know, that it's not me, it's them or whatever. And then over time, you know, you kind of basically get handed reality whether you want it to, you know, want to get it or not.
0: Sure.
1: And for me, I knew that I was dying, and my family was already, you know, trying to get me to stop and all this stuff. Which, you know, and I'm not ashamed to talk about this part of it, because I actually was with Rhonda Vincent when all of this disease really took hold of me. And I did lose that job for a number of years. Mm-hmm. But once I got clean and sober and stuff, I was given the opportunity to right that wrong. And Rhonda gave me another 8 years in her band. But
0: God bless Rhonda Vincent.
1: God bless Rhonda Vincent.
0: Forgiveness is a wonderful healing thing, isn't it?
1: It really is.
0: People forgive each other.
1: Yeah, and for me, it was forgiving myself for all of those things.
0: Was being a dad part of that process?
1: It wasn't at first, but here's the crazy part, and this is why I always tell people that God wasn't done with me. You know, I thought that God was done with me, and my dad, on the day that I decided to check myself into a treatment center, my dad told me he was proud of me, and I couldn't understand that because I felt like I was at my lowest. And he said, I asked him why, and he said, because this is a great move that you're doing. I don't know that I would be man enough to ask for help, and I'm proud of the man that you've become. And with doing that, I was there for about 10 days. And while I was there, and I had finally gotten myself where I was kind of feeling okay, you know, being sober, and because a number of days I was still pretty sick, you know, with the withdrawals and whatnot. But I was there about 10 to 12 days, and that's when my wife at the time called me and informed me that she was pregnant. We had no idea that we were, you know, about to become parents, and we found out she was pregnant with my first son. And I remember telling all the people there at the treatment center, you know, how excited I was, and they were all like, okay, you know, but it was an exciting thing. And I realized in that moment that my life wasn't ending like I thought that it was, but it was truly just beginning.
0: Well, we're proud of you for that, Josh, and we're so glad that you're healthy.
1: Thank you.
0: And you're with a group of friends of yours right now playing amazing bluegrass. You've got an album out called The Hills of Carter County. We're going to talk about that album soon. But this is a tune called Bill from Isonville. It is Southern Legacy on the Wood Songs Old Time Radio Island.

0: Great song, great band. Bill from Ice Involved is the name of the song. We've got Southern Legacy on for the entire hour. Now, that song kicked off with the fiddle player, so let's say hi to the fiddle player, Steve Thomas. Hey, you, quite an accomplished. You've worked with everyone from the Whites to Kenny Chesney and all these albums that you've worked on. Yeah, I know. Yeah, well, a little bit. So you, I'm going to brag on you a little bit. You are the best mandolin player at the Virginia State Championship when you were just a young little tyke there. You Grand American Fiddle Championship. You won Best Fiddler in Galax, and you're the best fiddler at the World's Fair in Knoxville. I mean, that's a lot of stuff.
1: That goes back to the days before I got jobs, yeah. I haven't heard of those.
0: Delightfully
1: things.
0: Unemployed, but very accomplished nonetheless, right?
1: Thank you so much.
0: There's a reason Folk Rhymes was broke, and so there you go. How old were you when you started the fiddle?
1: Probably about 13,
0: so you're just
1: like
0: a young tyke. Okay, yeah. Well, after we get through our mid-break, we're going to be introduced to a young fiddler that is sort of following in your amazing footsteps. But you're part of Southern Legacy. I mean, how did you get invited into the group? Did they beg you? Did they plead? Did they get on their knees and offer you all kinds?
1: They asked me if I had any inkling or desire to be independently wealthy. And I said no, and they said, you're hired.
0: That's right. You can make tens and tens of dollars playing bluegrass,
1: actually,
0: right?
1: I don't know how much I was on their radar. We've all known each other for years. Josh and I did a record on a guitar player 25 years ago, and I met Ron back when I played with the Lost and Found, and you were with the Weary Hearts. That was 85, I think. So we go back a long way, and in the early days, I played with Del McCurry. I started a band called the Lonesome River Band.
0: Mm-hmm. Oh, well,
1: but before they made any money, I quit, you know. And getting up to the modern time, I played J.D. Crowe Festival 3 years ago now, I think it was. And Ron and I was the only fiddler who showed up from J.D. Crowe's band. I worked with him for 2 years. And so I was on stage with Ron all weekend. I've got a Ron and a Don in the band, and Don's got a brother named Ron, and I'm just going on and on. So there you go. But sorry, Don. But anyway, he called me shortly after that, and they'd had guys like Aubrey Haney and just great session players play with them. And those guys could come and do some and then not do others. And they were looking for somebody that was interested in being a regular member, and I said, well, who's playing in the band? And he said, well, Josh Williams and Mike England and Ron Block. And I said, okay.
0: You're in.
1: I'm in, yeah.
0: Well, let's go ahead and check out some of your fiddling here. You're going to do a good old traditional tune right now, and got about 2 minutes to do it, so let's plow through it. It's Sally Gooden on the Wood Songs, Old Time.

0: the music song Sally Gooden. It is Southern Legacy on for the entire hour. You got Josh Williams, Ron Block, Mike Anglin, Steve Thomas playing that monster fiddle right there, and Don Rigsby. We're going to be back with more of Southern Legacy, and wait till you meet this week's Woodsongs Kid. We will be back right after this.
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0: 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We're on public television coast to coast. We're on the RFD television network. We're also in schools. If you're a teacher or a homeschool parent, go to the Wood Songs website, click on the classroom page. So many of these shows have lesson plans to introduce your kids to this wonderful world of the front porch music that we celebrate on Wood Songs. And that's why this time, every show, we invite a youngster from somewhere in America to come on the broadcast, and they perform one song in the presence of seasoned touring artists. And oh my gosh, Southern Legacy, you talk about 200 years of seasoned touring artists collectively. So we found ourselves a 15-year-old fiddle champion. Let's welcome Owen Hoops. Owen, how you doing, buddy?
1: I'm good. Thank you.
0: So Southern Legacy's album is called Hills of Carter County, and not too far from Carter County is yours. You're in Carroll County, Ohio, right?
1: Yeah.
0: And so a little town called Malvern, Ohio. That's where you're from. Mm-hmm. Are you a public school or homeschool?
1: I'm homeschooled.
0: You're homeschooled. That gives you time to practice, doesn't it? But we love our public school kids, and they everybody works so hard. And you have won several championships with your fiddle already, haven't you?
1: Yeah.
0: Now, how often do you practice?
1: I try to practice every day.
0: Every day. Now, why did you start the fiddle? Why not the guitar or the banjo? I'm sure you play other instruments besides the fiddle, but you're known for the fiddle. So why that?
1: Well, I just like the tone that the fiddle produced. And after learning about it, I was actually watching the show Wood Songs, and I really like the tone of the fiddle, and we found this teacher who was teaching classical music, and I like the sounds of that. You know, it's one of the hardest forms of violin, and so I wanted to learn that. And after watching him teach another kid, I was like, yeah, this is what I want to do.
0: And now you're on a stage with someone as good as Steve Thomas, right? And that's pretty good for you. So now you are. You are going to perform a medley of different traditional tunes, and we were like, you would need a name for this thing, right? And you come up with Cherokee Sally's Red Cabbage Medley. This is what you're calling it. He's 15 years old. He's from Malvern, Ohio. He's this week's Wood Songs kid, Owen Hoops, on the Wood Songs. Old Time Radio Hour.

0: That was really good. 15-year-old Owen Hoops from Malvern, Ohio, and we're going to introduce you to a hero of yours. And he's on tour right now all over the world with Alison Krauss and Union Station. He's won 14 Grammys. He's one of the major personalities in the world of roots music. So let's say hi to Ron Block and his banjo. Being a kid and around music, that's part of your background, your dad and his music store, right? That's sort of what kicked you off musically, wasn't it?
1: It did. I watched older guys sitting around playing all the time when I was growing up. It wasn't bluegrass. It was blues and rock and everything you can think of, jazz. But I heard bluegrass when I was about 12 years old and heard Lester Flatt on television, and Haskell McCormick was playing the banjo, And then I said, Dad, can I have a banjo? Dad, I want a banjo. Did you get me a banjo yet, Dad? Can I have a banjo?
0: And now here you are playing banjo with Alison Krauss in Union Station. For how many years now have you been with them?
1: Since 1991.
0: 1991, 14 Grammys later. That's a big deal. That's a big deal. And you're also doing other projects around the world, and you joined Southern Legacy because you're very interested in the raw, traditional part of bluegrass music, aren't you?
1: Yeah, that's my fundamental basis in my banjo playing is you know, Flatt and Scruggs and Bill Monroe and J.D. Crow and Jimmy Martin and the Stanley Brothers, all that stuff is in my DNA down there. Of course, then I put a new face on it.
0: Well, you're well known for that face, so it's a good face. Now, we are going to team you up with our WoodSongs kid. This is Owen Hoops' opportunity to play with a 14-time Grammy-winning banjo player on a major band that's touring all over the world, and he's going to play with you, and you're not nervous at all, are you?
2: Oh, no, I'm really thankful.
0: The tune is called Fiddler's Dream. It's our WoodSongs kid, Owen Hoops, playing with the one and the only Ron Block on the WoodSongs Old Time Radio Hour.

There's a legacy opportunity. He's 15 years old, Owen Hoops on the fiddle, playing with 14-time Grammy winner Ron Block, all part of Southern Legacy. And speaking of Southern Legacy, they've got an amazing new album called The Hills of Carter County. This is the title cut from that brand new record. It is Southern Legacy on the Wood Songs, Old Time Radio Hour.

0: Beautiful song. Hills of Carter County is the title cut of their brand new album. If you want to make the music of Southern Legacy part of your home music collection, we encourage you to go to the Wood Songs website. If you click on the archive page, this is show number 1161. We'll tell you how you can make Hills of Carter County and the music of Southern Legacy part of your home music collection. And they've got, you know, like most bluegrass bands, the most important guy in the band is usually the best looking guy, and that would be Mike Anglin, the bass player.
1: Yeah, it's all about the hair.
2: Magic Mike Anglin.
0: Magic Mike Anglin. So how does one... You've performed on well over 50 bluegrass albums.
1: Mm-hmm, yep.
0: How does one survive that?
1: Just keep your head down. It's easier for me because I'm not quite as head above the crowd as the rest of these guys.
0: Well, the upright bass is what we were getting at. For those in radio, the upright bass is taller than you are.
1: Yeah. So, yeah, no doubt.
0: Now, part of your resume is you've performed with Bill Monroe. You've performed with all kinds of guys. Tony Rice, the Del McCurry Band.
1: Yeah.
0: Right? This is part of your resume.
1: Yeah, I've been a lucky guy. I've got to play with a lot of my heroes and get to sing with some really great people over the years. You know, David Parmley and Ronnie Bowman and now Don Rigsby and Josh Williams and, you know, just... I've been a very fortunate guy who, to not be a singer, I get to play and sing with some of the greatest out there. They make me sound good.
0: Well, speaking of great singers, Don Rigsby is here, part of a Southern Legacy. He's got a song called Cold Ashes, and that's the song that you guys are going to play next. It is Southern Legacy on the Wood Songs, Old Time Radio Hour.

Name of the song is Cold Ashes. It is Southern Legacy, amazing bluegrass band filled with all these legacy, wonderful players. And we're at the end of our hour. And Ron Block, since we've got you here, I'm going to pull you forward. We didn't plan on this, but I want to set the stage for you, okay? You're here with your banjo. You're performing with Alison Krauss and Union Station, these huge arenas literally all over the world. You got this amazing career. You're at your home. The sun is going down. You're sitting on your front porch, and you got your banjo. What do you play when you're sitting on the swing by yourself? Give me like 2 minutes of something.

0: That sounds like something that belongs on the next album, doesn't it? Ron Block playing the banjo. You've got Josh Williams, three-time Guitar Player of the Year with the IBMA. Bass player Mike Anglin. Steve Thomas, award-winning fiddle player. And the amazing Don Rigsby on mandolin. All together, they are Southern Legacy. And Don, where do you see the band heading now? You're fully formed, and it's hard to get record deals these days, but you guys got one.
1: Yeah, we did. We got blessed. Of course, Steve and I guess maybe, and Josh and Mike too, all have history with Pinecastle Records, and so we were able to talk to them in real favorable terms.
0: It's nice that Tom Riggs started that label, and they've kept it going. And
1: the Colonel,
0: that's right, and so many good artists, and you guys are on it too. So once again, for the sake of the audience, if you want to make Hills of Carter County, sorry, I'm not talking too well right now. The Hills of Carter County is the name of their album. Southern Legacy is the band. Amazing musicians. Just go to the WoodSongs website, click on the archive page, and this is show number 1161. We will show you how you can make this wonderful album of traditional, hardcore, really good, solid bluegrass music part of your home music collection. We started the show off with a quote by Bill Monroe, and I think it's very appropriate. It's very timely. It's something that I think the whole world needs to remind itself of, but friendship and community, it is so powerful. It is so important. We say it on Wood Songs a lot. Love is the greatest transaction of the arts. Musicians don't necessarily start in music because of things like money and fame. They do it because they love playing. They love the instrument. They love the sound of it. They love the idea of it. That love is the power behind all of the arts. And when you go to a bluegrass festival or a folk festival, whatever it is, the best music is not necessarily on the main stages. It's in the campgrounds and it's in the parking lots. And that's where you're going to find people like Don Rigsby, and you're going to find folks like Ron Block. You're going to find folks like Steve Thomas and Josh Williams and Mike Amblin. They're going to be playing with regular folks around the campfire. Bill Monroe said it best. Bluegrass has made more friends than any other kind of music in the world. We believe that. My name is Michael Jonathan. I'm a folk singer. I am a song farmer, and we'll see you next week on the Woods.
2: 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Michael's opening song was Shenandoah from the WoodSongs album. Our chief engineer is Jerome Gault. Our TV director is Maria Clarish. Technical assistants are Brian Clousing, Eric Anderson, Dan Field, and Gavin Clark. The WoodSongs crew member of the week is Kimber White, and our WoodSongs partners of the week are Arnold and Zelma Hack. 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For Michael Jonathan and the entire WoodSongs crew, this is Dorothy Edwards. We hope you'll join us again next week for the WoodSongs. Old

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Dyke and the Blazers from 1969, We Got More Soul. Arlister Christian, better known as Dyke, was part of a group in Buffalo, New York called Carl LaRue and his crew. They got a gig backing the OJs in 1964, but wound up stranded in Phoenix, Arizona. Dyke formed a new band called the Blazers, and they wound up with a hit song named after a street in Phoenix called Funky Broadway. The song was a hit, but the band eventually broke up in 1968 after a long engagement at the Apollo Theater in New York. Dyke continued to make records with a variety of studio and road musicians, including guitarist Al McKay and Roland Bautista, who later became members of Earth, Wind & Fire. They had a hit in 1969 with We Got More Soul, which went to number 7 on the R&B chart, number 35 on the pop chart. Welcome to the Soul Kitchen. I'm Wayne Winkler, and tonight we're going back to 1969. We'll be going through the year month by month, hearing the records that were released and connecting those records to some of the events of 1969. And there were definitely some notable events in that year. The first men on the moon, for example. 500,000 people came to a dairy farm in New York State for the Woodstock Music Festival. Actress Sharon Tate and four others were murdered by the Manson family in Los Angeles. The modern LGBTQ movement was sparked by the Stonewall Uprising in New York City. And, of course, there was plenty of sweet soul music all year long. As 1969 opened, the songs we heard on the radio were songs that had been released late in 1968 and were climbing the charts as the new year began. We're going to start with some of those late 1968 releases that helped get 1969 going. By 1969, Stevie Wonder had outgrown the title Little Stevie Wonder. He was 19 years old and had developed a musical sophistication that few adult performers could match. In the summer of 1967, he put a different spin on a slow ballad written by Motown songwriters Ron Miller and Orlando Murden. The song had been recorded first in 1965 by Connie Haynes, but the first released version of the song was by Gene DeShawn in 1966. Then others released it. Nancy Wilson, The Four Tops, The Temptations, Diana Ross and The Supremes, Frank Sinatra, and Tony Bennett. Tony Bennett's version was the first to make the pop chart. In the summer of 1967, Stevie Wonder cut an up-tempo version that changed the feel of the song entirely. Motown Records chief Berry Gordy didn't like it and shelved the recording. The head of Motown's quality control department, Billie Jean Brown, believed in the song and kept at Berry Gordy, urging him to release it. Gordy finally consented to put the record out in October of 1968. As 1969 got started, Stevie Wonder's record would hit number 2 on both the pop and R&B charts. Here's Stevie Wonder. For once in my life.

That's William Bell, I Forgot to Be Your Lover. Bell was one of the first performers to have a hit for the Stax label. You Don't Miss Your Water didn't make the charts, but it became a Southern soul standard, covered by just about everyone. Bell's career was interrupted by military service, and when he came back to Stax Records, he was overshadowed by that label's biggest star, Otis Redding. But Stax Records took a couple of hard hits. Otis Redding died in a plane crash in December of 1967, and right about that time, the company discovered that their distribution agreement with Atlantic Records, an arrangement that got Stax product into stores and on radio stations around the country, actually gave the master recordings to Atlantic. In other words, Stax Records didn't own their own recordings. You gotta read the fine print in those contracts. Anyway, Stax Records began putting out lots of records, trying to build a catalog, and they were also trying to update their sound to a more urban, sophisticated feel. William Bell was right there with the songs they needed. I Forgot to Be Your Lover only got to number 45 on the pop chart, but it stayed on the R&B chart for 13 weeks, extending into 1969. It peaked at number 10. 1969 is on the menu tonight in the Soul Kitchen. We're doing a month-by-month survey of the Soul records released that year. Of course, the songs that were on the charts at the beginning of 1969 had been released weeks or even months before. A song that Sly and the Family Stone released in November of 1968 was climbing the charts as 1969 opened, eventually reaching number one on both the R&B and pop charts. Sly and the Family Stone, Everyday People.

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0: And I-

Johnny Taylor with the song he released in December of 1968, Take Care of Your Homework. It was the follow-up to his first hit record, Who's Making Love, and in early 1969 it reached number 2 on the R&B chart, number 20 on the pop chart. We're reviewing 1969 tonight in the Soul Kitchen. We're hearing the music as it was released month by month and touching on some of the events of 1969. On January 7th, Sirhan Sirhan went on trial for the murder of presidential candidate Robert Kennedy in June of 1968. The trial lasted 15 weeks, and Sirhan was convicted. On January 10th, the publishers of the Saturday Evening Post announced that the weekly magazine would cease publication after almost 148 years. Super Bowl III, held in Miami on January 12th, saw Joe Namath and the New York Jets defeat the Baltimore Colts. And on January 20th, Richard Nixon took the oath of office as the 37th President of the United States. Edwin Starr was born Charles Edwin Hatcher in Nashville. He spent a couple of years singing with Bill Doggett's band, then signed with the Detroit label Rick-Tick. He scored a hit with Agent 00 Soul in 1965 and followed that in 1966 with Stopper on Sight. Rick-Tick Records was a major annoyance to their crosstown competitors, Motown, and in 1968, Berry Gordy of Motown bought out Rick-Tick Records and acquired Edwin Starr. In January of 1969, Starr released the song 25 Miles, a song Starr co-wrote with Johnny Bristol and Harvey Fuqua. But it turned out the song was similar to another song called 32 Miles Out of Waycross, which was written by Burt Burns and Jerry Ragavoy. In fact, the song was so similar that Burns and Ragavoy were eventually given co-writing credits. Here's Edwin Starr from 1969, 25 Miles.

From January of 1969, Junior Walker and the All-Stars. What does it take to win your love? The song was a real departure for Junior. He'd hit big in 1965 with the rollicking, raucous Shotgun. After that, Motown Records put out a string of similar up-tempo party songs, led by Junior Walker's saxophone. Songs like Do the Boomerang, Shake and Finger Pop, and Pucker Up Buttercup. Those records were successful. Why did producer Johnny Bristol keep pitching a love song to Junior Walker? Junior wasn't a great singer. He could belt out the party tunes, but on those songs, his voice was secondary to his saxophone anyway. Junior didn't want to do the song because he didn't think he could do the song. But Johnny Bristol backed up Junior's singing with his own voice, along with the voices of a group that wouldn't find success until they left Motown Records, the Spinners. At this point, the head of Motown Records, Berry Gordy, made it clear he didn't think Junior ought to put the record out. Motown finally put the song on Junior's Home Cookin' album. Like a lot of companies in the 1960s, Motown was a company built on singles. Albums were often full of substandard filler material, or songs Berry Gordy didn't like. But disc jockeys had already found a gem on Marvin Gaye's album In the Groove and pretty much forced Motown to release I Heard It Through the Grapevine as a single. And the disc jockeys found What Does It Take to Win Your Love buried deep in Junior Walker's Home Cookin' album. Again, the disc jockeys began playing a song they liked, but for which the record company had no faith. What Does It Take to Win Your Love went to the top of the R&B chart and number 4 on the pop chart. After that, Johnny Bristol didn't have any more trouble convincing Junior Walker to cut a song. I'm Wayne Winkler in the Soul Kitchen. Tonight we're reviewing the music and events of 1969. The first flight of a Boeing 747 jumbo jet took place on Sunday, February 9th. On February 13th, African-American students organized simultaneous protests on college campuses across the United States as part of the Black Campus Movement. On February 20th, President Nixon asked Congress to begin the process of abolishing the Electoral College. Obviously, that effort eventually failed. On February 23rd, President Nixon ordered the bombing of Viet Cong sanctuaries in Cambodia, expanding the war outside the borders of Vietnam. And on Monday, February 24th, the United States Supreme Court issued a landmark decision in the case of Tinker v. Des Moines Independent Community School District. The case involved high school students who were suspended for wearing black armbands to protest the war. Writing for the 7-2 majority, Justice Abe Fortas wrote, and I quote, "It can hardly be argued that either students or teachers shed their constitutional rights to freedom of speech or expression at the schoolhouse gate." At Motown Records, producer Norman Whitfield was leading the Temptations into new musical territory, with songs that reflected both the current social issues and current trends in popular music. Some would call it psychedelic soul, but whatever it was called, it was working. Whitfield initially started the Temptations down this road in 1968 with Cloud Nine, a very different sound for the group. It won Motown Records their first Grammy Award, and Norman Whitfield produced the Temptations' follow-up. From February 2, 1969, The Temptations, Runaway Child, Running Wild.

Joe Simon from February of 1969, The Chokin' Kind. That was originally a Waylon Jennings song written by Harlan Howard, and it became Joe Simon's first number one R&B hit. It also got to the top 20 on the pop chart and earned Joe Simon a Grammy Award. Tonight in the Soul Kitchen, a month-by-month survey of the records released in 1969. Where were you in February of 1969? In eighth grade with me? Or college? Or in Vietnam? Where you were when you first heard a song has a lot to do with how you remember that song. I hope we're bringing up some good memories tonight, and if you weren't around in 1969, I hope you're enjoying hearing the music that helped define that year. A lot of the R&B and soul records that became timeless hits started off as B-sides. Maybe you're too young to know what I'm talking about when I say a B-side. Unlike a compact disc, for example, which has only one playing surface, vinyl records had two sides, both of which were playable. When a company wanted to release a song as a single, they had to have a song to go on the other side, the B-side. The song chosen for the B-side was generally a song thought to be of lesser quality than the one on the A-side. And when radio stations received a record to play on the air, they knew the A-side was the song intended for airplay. Today, radio stations have tight formats, and even if they have real human disc jockeys, the DJs don't have any choices in the songs they play. But back in the era of R&B and soul music, some of the stations were tightly controlled, but at others, disc jockeys had some freedom to choose songs, and sometimes to flip the record over and play the B-side. And sometimes they found the B-side was the better song. That was the case when disc jockeys received a single from Decar Records by Tyrone Davis, a song entitled A Woman Needs to Be Loved. A disc jockey in Houston, called Wild Child, turned the record over, played the B-side, and decided that was the song to play. Other disc jockeys caught on, and pretty soon the folks at Decar Records started pushing the B-side. From February of 1969, Tyrone Davis, Can I Change My Mind?

Garland Green for March of 1969, jealous kind of fella. Garland Green was born in Mississippi and moved to Chicago as a teenager. He sang on weekends wherever he could, and one day he was heard by the owner of a chain of barbecue restaurants who paid for Green to attend the Chicago Conservatory of Music. Green studied voice and piano and continued to play in local bars and nightclubs. In 1967, he won a talent contest, and the prize was an opening gig for Lou Rawls and Earl Hines at the Sutherland Lounge. In the audience that night was songwriter Joshi Joe Armstead and her husband Mel Collins. The couple owned a record label, Gamma Records, and they arranged for Green to cut a song, Girl, I Love You. The record did pretty well in the Chicago area and was picked up for national distribution by Revue Records, a subsidiary of MCA. Revue put out three more singles from Garland Green, and then MCA moved him to their main label, Uni Records. That's the label that released Jealous Kind of Fellow. The record went to number 5 on Billboard Magazine's R&B chart, number 20 on the pop chart. Green continued making records, but didn't have anything as successful as Jealous Kind of Fella. You're in the Soul Kitchen. I'm Wayne Winkler, and we're up to March in our month-to-month review of 1969. On March 1st, 1969, a jury in New Orleans acquitted Clay Shaw, the only person ever indicted for conspiracy in the assassination of President John F. Kennedy. On March 7th, the Apollo 9 astronauts completed the most critical part of their mission, successfully testing the maneuvers needed to dock with the lunar module. On March 19th, the Chicago 8 were indicted by a grand jury on the charge of causing the riots at the 1968 Democratic National Convention. On March 28th, former President Dwight D. Eisenhower died at the age of 78. And on March 29th, former Army helicopter gunner Ronald Ridenour alerted U.S. military and government officials to the My Lai massacre that had happened a year earlier in South Vietnam. The Meters were from New Orleans and backed up a lot of different artists as well as cutting their own instrumental records. When they were recording their debut album in 1969, a popular dance around New Orleans was the Sissy. They called this song Sissy Strut, and it went to number 4 on the R&B chart and number 23 on the pop chart. The Meters with Sissy Strut.

Which would you prefer to be right? And if you had a choice,

Sonny Charles and the Checkmates Limited, from April of 1969, Black Pearl. The song was written by Tony Wine, Irwin Levine, and Phil Spector. Wine and Levine signed with Don Kirshner's publishing company as songwriters when Wine was just 14 and Levine was 16. Together they wrote Candida, the first hit for Tony Orlando and Don. Levine later wrote Tie a Yellow Ribbon Round the Old Oak Tree. Although Wine, Levine, and Spector were all low-melanin Caucasians, the song is a tribute to black women. Tony Wine later said they wanted to write a song that put black women on a pedestal. At that time, black women were still portrayed in the media mostly as housekeepers and cooks. The song is sung from the point of view of a black man who adores his woman and dreams of better times. The song was given the full Wall of Sound production that was Phil Spector's trademark. Out in the world, it's today, for better or worse, but in the Soul Kitchen tonight, it's April of 1969. We're reviewing the music and events of that year. On April 3rd, the United States Department of Defense, as it was known then, announced the death toll for American soldiers in the Vietnam War had exceeded the more than 32,000 who had died in the Korean War. On April 4th, CBS canceled the popular but controversial show, The Smothers Brothers Comedy Hour. Harvard University's administration building was seized by close to 300 students, mostly members of the Students for a Democratic Society, on April 9th. 184 people were arrested, including future Fox News journalist Chris Wallace, who used his one phone call to contact the campus radio station and give an account of the protest. On April 17th, a jury convicted Sirhan Sirhan for the murder of presidential candidate Robert Kennedy the previous June. Princeton University announced on April 20th that it would admit female students for the coming fall term. On April 22nd, surgeon Conrad Moore performed the first total transplant of an entire human eye. And on April 28th, Charles de Gaulle resigned as president of France after suffering defeat in a referendum the day before. James Brown released a song in April that might have been the longest title in popular music. The song was sure long enough, it had to spread over two sides of a single. From April of 1969, James Brown, I Don't Want Nobody to Give Me Nothing, Open the Door, I'll Get It Myself.

From May of 1969, The Winstons, Color Him Father. It's a very sentimental song about a boy's love for his stepfather, a good, hard-working man who married the boy's mother after the boy's father was killed in the war. The song really resonated with the public during the middle of 1969 at the height of the Vietnam War. Interestingly, the B-side of that single was a song called Amen, Brother, and it has what has become the most sampled drum break in electronic music, particularly jungle and breakbeat hardcore. It's known as the Amen Break. You're in the Soul Kitchen with Wayne Winkler, traveling back in time to 1969. On May 3rd of that year, Majestic Prince won the Kentucky Derby. On May 9th, St. Christopher, formerly venerated in the Roman Catholic Church as the patron saint of travelers, was dropped from the church's liturgical calendar, along with more than 40 other names of people who had been designated as saints. The most costly offensive of the Vietnam War began on May 10th. 72 American soldiers died during the Battle of Hamburger Hill. On May 14th, the last Chevrolet Corvair came off General Motors' Willow Run assembly plant near Ypsilanti, Michigan. The car had been heavily criticized in Ralph Nader's book, Unsafe at Any Speed. On May 15th, Abe Fortas became the first U.S. Supreme Court justice to resign as the result of a scandal. Fortas had accepted payment for services provided to a charitable foundation. On May 18th, Apollo 10 launched astronauts Tom Stafford, Gene Cernan, and John Young on what was described as a dress rehearsal for the Apollo 11 moon landing. Apollo 10 returned to Earth on May 26th. David Ruffin was the lead vocalist on some of the Temptations' biggest records, but he was also generally, well, a pain in the ass, and finally, the Temptations had had enough, and they fired Ruffin in June of 1968. Ruffin had a contract with Motown Records that was separate from the group contract of the Temptations, so he stayed with Motown, and the company worked to come up with a debut solo single for him. Songwriters Harvey Fuqua, Johnny Bristol, Pam Sawyer, and James Roach came up with one that went to number 2 on the R&B chart and number 9 on the pop chart. From May of 1969, David Ruffin, My Whole World Ended the Moment You Left Me.

the Edwin Hawkins Singers, Oh Happy Day. No. It's not often that a gospel song makes it onto the pop chart. And to go to the top of the chart, well, it just never happens. Except that in June of 1969, it did. And to make it even stranger, the song that became a hit was a Baptist hymn that dates back to 1755. Edwin Hawkins led a youth choir in California, and he wanted to record an album that would help finance a trip to a gospel conference in Washington, D.C. The song, Oh Happy Day, was one of eight arrangements Hawkins created for the album, which he recorded using simple equipment at his church, the Ephesian Church of God in Christ in Berkeley, California. 500 copies of the album were pressed on a small local label in late 1967, and it sold well enough for the choir to make the trip to D.C. However, one of those 500 copies eventually made its way to disc jockey Abe Kesh on KSAN Radio in San Francisco. He started playing Oh Happy Day, other stations followed, and the album was reissued on Buddha Records. The song was an international hit, selling more than 7 million copies, and it won a Grammy Award. Soul Kitchen is produced at the studios of WETS-FM, public radio from East Tennessee State University. I'm Wayne Winkler, and tonight we're reviewing the music and events of 1969. We're up to June of that eventful year. On June 4th, NBC Television broadcast the 79th and final original episode of Star Trek. On June 9th, the United States Senate confirmed Warren Burger as Chief Justice of the Supreme Court. On June 12th, Canadian legislators gave final approval to the Criminal Law Amendment Act, decriminalizing abortion and homosexual relationships. On June 20th, Georges Pompidou became the 19th president of France. On June 22nd, actress and singer Judy Garland was found dead in a London apartment. She was 47 years old. In the early morning of June 28th, police in New York City raided a gay nightclub, the Stonewall Inn, in New York City. Bystanders began throwing bottles and rocks at police, and the Stonewall riot became a landmark in the modern gay rights movement. And on Sunday, June 29th, the first concert in the Harlem Cultural Festival took place in Mount Morris Park, now Marcus Garvey Park, in Harlem. The series of six concerts extended into August and featured performers including Stevie Wonder, Sly and the Family Stone, Mahalia Jackson, the Staple Singers, Gladys Knight and the Pips, Max Roach, Nina Simone, The Fifth Dimension, Blinky Williams, and the Chambers Brothers. The combined audience for the concerts drew a cumulative audience comparable to the Woodstock Festival later in the summer, but the Harlem Cultural Festival got far less media coverage. In 1969, Stax Records in Memphis was trying to rebuild. In 1968, Stax lost its entire back catalog when they split with Atlantic Records. It seems that someone at Stax didn't read the fine print on the distribution agreement with Atlantic, and Stax lost 6 years' worth of hit records. Stax executive Al Bell decided to create an almost instant back catalog by releasing 27 albums and 30 singles all at once. To do that, he had everyone at the label recording new material, including Isaac Hayes. Hayes was primarily a songwriter and producer. He had worked with Sam and Dave on their hit records, and he had already done a solo album that didn't do very well. But, encouraged by Al Bell, he tried it again, on the condition that Hayes would have complete creative control. The result was a landmark album in soul music, Hot Buttered Soul. Even the cover art was radical, with the camera looking down at Isaac Hayes' shaved head. The songs were long. There were only four songs on the whole album, including a version of By the Time I Get to Phoenix that was over 18 minutes long. We're going to hear an edited version of the 12-minute song that came out as a single in June of 1969. Isaac Hayes, Walk On By.

with a different young girl wrapped around your arm. I said, you can't keep this pace up. Because these young girls, they'll certainly get you down. He said, son, sit down here. Let me tell you something. He said, all my life I've worked hard. And I've saved up me a little money. He said, but just about the time I got me a nest egg saved, I became a widow man. He says, I'm 72 going on 73 years old and don't have too many more years to live. He said, I know that I should be ashamed of myself. But he said, young girls is my weakness. Oh, yes, they are. He said, so would you please leave?

woman lives right here in your town. I know you didn't know that, did you? I saw this woman with this young man in the broad open daytime the other day. I said, Miss Lady, you ought to be ashamed of yourself riding around with this young man all hugged up like this here. She said, son or son, you're dipping in my business. But if you want to know why I fooled with this young man, I'll tell you. She said, I was married to

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She said, but if that's what it takes to keep the young fine thing, oh, he can get every single dime. Because it ain't nothing an old man can do for me.

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1: Joseph Arrington Jr. of Navasota, Texas, known to the world as Joe Tex. From June of 1969, that was buying a book. Joe Tex Records often had some down-home wisdom to impart. It took him a long time to get his first hit record, but once he did, they just kept coming. This one was his 21st, reaching number 10 on the R&B chart in the summer of 1969, and surprisingly, number 47 on the pop charts. On the Soul Kitchen menu tonight, music from 1969. We're doing a month-by-month review of the music and events of that year. On July 3rd, the Soviet Union's race to the moon ended with the explosion of their most powerful rocket, the N-1. Also on July 3rd, Stanford University announced the existence of what would eventually be known as the Internet. On July 14th, troops from El Salvador staged a surprise attack on neighboring Honduras. Since it came a few weeks after El Salvador defeated Honduras in a soccer match, the conflict became known as the Football War. Apollo 11 lifted off on July 16th, and on July 20th, Neil Armstrong became the first man to walk on the moon. In July of 1969, Lou Rawls released a song written by Isaac Hayes and David Porter, originally released in 1966 by Mabel John. This one topped out at number 6 on the R&B chart. Lou Rawls, Your Good Thing Is About to End.

From August of 1969, Clarence Carter with a song originally titled, How Can I Get Your Love? Producer Rick Hall at Fame Studio in Muscle Shoals, Alabama, had Clarence and the band work up three separate arrangements of the song, and then he rejected all three before finally settling on the one that became this one, Snatching It Back. Our review of the music of 1969 continues in the Soul Kitchen. On August 9, 1969, members of the Manson family killed actress Sharon Tate and four others at her home in Los Angeles. And a week later, on August 15th, the Woodstock Music and Art Fair drew almost 500,000 people to a dairy farm near Bethel, New York, for a three-day music festival. About a week after the Woodstock Festival, Sly and the Family Stone released one of the great summertime songs. But the thing is, when you release a song about summer, you probably ought to release it at the beginning of summer. Sly and the Family Stone didn't get this one released until August, about a week after their high-profile performance at the legendary Woodstock Music and Art Fair. They didn't play this song at Woodstock, but that's understandable. It didn't really fit in with the high-energy set they performed there. Earlier that year, in May of 1969, Sly and the Family Stone released the album Stand, which eventually sold more than 3 million copies and was one of the most successful albums of the 1960s. From August of 1969, Sly and the Family Stone, Hot Fun in the Summertime.

Do you recall the night? That very, very special night. Do you remember a girl? That very special girl. Well, to the old and to the new, we rededicate

The sound was an older vocal group style, but the subject was very modern and taboo on a lot of radio stations. The Lovelights, with their September 1969 release, How Can I Tell My Mom and Dad That I've Been Bad? The Lovelights were a trio based in Chicago, originally Patty Hamilton, Rosina Petty, and Barbara Peterman. Peterman left the group and was replaced by Ardell McDaniel. Patty Hamilton was the lead vocalist, and she wrote that song with their producer, Clarence Johnson. The song originally came out on the Lock label and was picked up for national distribution by Uni Records. How Can I Tell My Mom and Dad went to number 15 on the R&B chart. The Lovelights went on to record a few more singles and one album and disbanded in 1973. In the Soul Kitchen tonight, we're serving 1969 month by month. On September 1st, Colonel Muammar Gaddafi led a bloodless coup d'etat which overthrew the king of Libya. The president of North Vietnam, Ho Chi Minh, died on September 2nd. On September 5th, Army Lieutenant William Calley was charged with murder in connection with the My Lai massacre in Vietnam, which killed more than 100 civilians. On September 20th, John Lennon announced to his bandmates that he wanted to leave the Beatles. On September 22nd, Willie Mays of the San Francisco Giants became the first major league player since Babe Ruth to hit 600 career home runs. The popcorn was a dance that was popular in the late 1960s, and it was a dance James Brown did quite well on stage. So he wrote and recorded a lot of songs to go with the dance, songs like Popcorn, Mother Popcorn, Popcorn with a Feeling, and of course this one from September of 1969, James Brown, Let a Man Come In and Do the Popcorn.

Mel and Tim from October of 1969, Backfield in Motion. Melvin MacArthur Hardin and Hubert Timothy McPherson were cousins from Holly Springs, Mississippi. They moved north to Chicago to get into the music business. There they signed with Bamboo Records, which was run by Yolanda Hardin, who just happened to be Mel's mother and Tim's aunt. There might have been a little nepotism involved there, but Mel and Tim had the goods. They scored a hit right away with Backfield in Motion, which went to number 3 on the R&B chart and number 10 on the pop chart and sold more than 1 million copies. They cut a few more records, but then got into a dispute with Bamboo Records over non-payment of royalties. That's the record business for you. You can't even trust your own mother. The result was that nothing happened for Mel and Tim for a few years until they signed with Stax Records. They had another million seller in 1972 with Starting All Over Again, but they couldn't follow that up with another hit and soon disappeared from view. We're up to October in a month-by-month review of 1969. On October 5th, the groundbreaking British comedy Monty Python's Flying Circus debuted on BBC television. On October 11th, the Zodiac Killer claimed his seventh and final victim, a San Francisco cab driver. No one was officially charged with any of the murders. On October 12th, about 5,000 anti-war protesters stormed Fort Dix in New Jersey. And on October 19th, the New York Mets defeated the Baltimore Orioles in Game 5 of the World Series. The Miracle Mets, as they were known, had finished in last place for 5 of their first 7 seasons and had finished 1968 in 9th place. Berry Gordy was a successful man in the music business. He created the Motown Company and its associated labels, Tamla, Gordy, Soul, VIP, and others. He was instrumental in developing a distinctive sound, a style of soul music influenced heavily by pop that sold well to both black and white listeners. He signed and developed great performers like Smokey Robinson, Marvin Gaye, Stevie Wonder, and many others. But he could be a real jackass at times. There's a long list of performers, songwriters, and producers that Gordy lost because he wouldn't pay them what they were worth or what he owed them. And there's a long list of artists that Gordy didn't sign when he had the chance. For example, he turned down the Jackson 5, not once, but twice. The Jackson 5, well, you know their story. 5 brothers from Gary, Indiana, managed by their dictatorial father and fronted by the precocious little brother, Michael. They paid their dues on the Chitlin' circuit and won talent shows at the Regal Theater in Chicago and the Apollo Theater in New York. In August of 1967, Gladys Knight sent a tape of the Jackson 5 to Berry Gordy, but Gordy sent the tape back. Papa Joe Jackson signed the boys to a contract with a small local label in Gary, where they released a couple of singles. In the summer of 1968, they spent a week at Chicago's Regal Theater as the opening act for Bobby Taylor and the Vancouvers, a Motown act. Taylor brought the group to Detroit to record an audition for Berry Gordy to hear. Gordy rejected them again. He had Little Stevie Wonder on his label, and I guess he didn't want Motown to look like a label full of little kids. But Little Stevie Wonder was 18 by then, and Berry Gordy has second thoughts about the Jackson 5. He signed them in March of 1969 and sent them out as an opening act for Diana Ross and the Supremes. Berry Gordy was planning to have Diana Ross leave the Supremes at the end of the year to begin a solo career. And to boost Diana's profile, he began the fiction that she had discovered the Jackson 5, completely ignoring the roles played by Gladys Knight and Bobby Taylor. The Jacksons' first album was entitled Diana Ross Presents the Jackson 5. But before that, Gordy gave the Jacksons a killer song with which to introduce them to the world. From October of 1969, here's the Jackson 5. I Want You Back.

both the pop and R&B charts in late 1969 with another song produced by Norman Whitfield, I Can't Get Next to You. Dennis Edwards was the lead singer, but Whitfield liked to put each of the Temptations in the lead for at least a line or two. So, in addition to Eddie Kendricks, who takes lead lines on the verses and choruses, we can hear lines in the verses sung by Paul Williams, Melvin Franklin, and even Otis Williams, who usually remained in the background. I'm Wayne Winkler in the Soul Kitchen, reviewing the music and events of 1969. On November 3rd, President Nixon told a nationwide television audience of his plan to end the American involvement in the war in Vietnam. As it happened, American combat troops wouldn't leave until 1973. On November 4th, the Public Broadcasting Service, PBS, was incorporated. On November 9th, a group of Native Americans seized Alcatraz Island in San Francisco Bay. The protesters would hold the island for 19 months. The Apollo 12 mission launched on November 13th with astronauts Pete Conrad, Richard Gordon, and Alan Bean aboard. And on November 15th, about 500,000 protesters staged the largest peace march in history in Washington, D.C. Doris Curry got her start singing gospel in her hometown of Sandersville, Georgia. By 1963, she was working as a session singer in New York and also as a backing vocalist at the Apollo Theater. She cut some demos for Motown Records that went nowhere, but in 1966, she signed with J-Boy Records. She was married by then and going by the name Doris Willingham. Her single for J-Boy wasn't successful, so she went back to doing backup work. In 1969, producer Jerry Williams, also known as the performer Swamp Dog, signed her and renamed her Doris Duke. She recorded an album's worth of material at the Capricorn Studio in Macon, Georgia, and her first single on the Canyon label went to number 7 on the Billboard R&B chart and number 50 on the pop chart. Some critics consider it one of the best deep soul records of all time. From November of 1969, Doris Duke. To the other woman, I'm the other woman.

That's Bobby Patterson with TCB or TYA. Take care of business or turn yourself around. Bobby Patterson had a top 40 hit with TCB or TYA in November of 1969. The record came out on Jetstar, a family-owned record label in Dallas. Patterson recorded a few more records for the Jewel label in Shreveport. He also produced records at Jewel for Little Johnny Taylor, Tommy Young, and Fontella Bass. Patterson made records until 1976, then became an independent record promoter for labels like Malico and Profile. By the 1990s, he was back to making records himself. I'm Wayne Winkler, and we're wrapping up our Soul Kitchen review of 1969. On December 1st, the Selective Service held the first draft lottery since 1942, and the first in peacetime history, considering that no war had actually been declared in Vietnam. On December 4th, Black Panthers Fred Hampton and Mark Clark were killed by the police during a raid on their Chicago headquarters. And on September 17, 1969, scientist Joseph Fletcher of the RAND Corporation issued the first warning about climate change caused by pollution. Johnny Bristol had co-written and recorded a song with Jackie Beavers in 1961 called Someday We'll Be Together. The song did fairly well in the Midwest, but didn't attract much attention anywhere else. In the mid-1960s, Motown Records bought the Tri-Fi label, and Johnny Bristol, along with this song, became part of the Motown family. Johnny Bristol worked primarily as a songwriter and producer. In 1969, Johnny Bristol was preparing to record a cover of Someday We'll Be Together with Junior Walker and the All-Stars. He already had the backing track recorded when Motown producer Berry Gordy heard it and decided the song would be perfect for Diana Ross's first release after leaving the Supremes for a solo career. But when Diana Ross came into the studio to record her vocals, Johnny Bristol wasn't satisfied with her singing. So Bristol decided to try something different. He went into the studio with her and sort of harmonized with her. He wasn't really singing a harmony part, he was just ad-libbing little phrases like, "You tell it," and "Sing it pretty," pushing Ross to a better performance and giving her encouragement. Bristol's voice wasn't supposed to go on to the recording, it was just supposed to be in Diana Ross's headphone. But the recording engineer goofed and Bristol's vocals went on to that take. Johnny Bristol and arranger Wade Marcus liked the way it sounded, and Bristol did the same thing again for the final take of the song. When Berry Gordy heard it, he decided not to put it out as Diana Ross's first solo release. Instead, he put it out as the final song from Diana Ross and the Supremes. But the other Supremes, Mary Wilson and Cindy Birdsong, aren't actually on the record. The choruses were sung by session singers Mary Clayton, Maxine Waters, and Julia Waters. Ross sang the song with Wilson and Birdsong on The Ed Sullivan Show in December of 1969, and it was the final song when Ross and the Supremes did their final show at the Frontier Hotel in Las Vegas in January of 1970. The song was at the top of the R&B chart for 4 weeks, and it was the final number one song of the 60s on both the pop and R&B charts. Here's Diana Ross with Someday We'll Be Together.